0: Lionel Messi has further added to his legacy in world football, becoming the all-time leading goalscorer at the FIFA World Cup. The Argentinian captain scored both goals in their 2-0 win over Austria, taking his personal World Cup tally to 18.
1: Well, this truth is stranger than fiction. There were four or five Austrians in the way, but he found a way because he works miracles.
0: Thanks to SBS for that call. Elsewhere, France led Iraq 1-0 before the match was delayed by storms. Norway faced Senegal today. Australian Independent Radio News.
2: 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I've lived in Harvey all my life. I love it. Why do I like Harvey? 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It's a community of people who look after and like to help people. 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After all, it's your town talking.

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Juliet says, hey, it's Romeo. You nearly gave me a heart attack.

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Both dirty, both mean. Yes, and the dream was just the same. And I dreamed your dream for you, and now your dream is real.

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1: This is Air News Western Australia, Rimeley Harrison. Six people who were exposed to hantavirus on a cruise ship will finally head home today. The group have been isolating at a Bullsbrook quarantine facility since being repatriated to Australia last month. The Department of Health has confirmed they've all returned negative test results and pose no risk of onward transmission. Their six-week quarantine period ended early this morning, and the travellers will now fly back to their homes in New South Wales and Queensland. WA's Agriculture Minister says authorities are working through reports of sick or dead birds, with a second case of bird flu found in southern WA. There were almost 60 calls to the Emergency Animal Disease Hotline across the state over the weekend. 9 samples were collected for testing, including 1 report of dead seabirds in the Esperance area. Jackie Jarvis says we should know the results within days.
2: This early detection shows that West Australian's preparedness measures and our work with the community and industry has worked. Anyone who sees a sick or dead bird or marine mammal should avoid the animal, not handle the animal, but should record and report what they see.
1: Police have charged a 21-year-old man who allegedly stole thousands of dollars worth of jewellery from a shopping centre in Mirrabooka. Around 1:30 yesterday morning, the man is accused of breaking into the centre in Yerrigan Drive and taking up to $60,000 worth of items. Police say he was arrested hours later in possession of methamphetamine. He'll face court today on 5 charges. To sport now, Josh Fraser insists he hasn't lifted his eyes at the Carlton coaching job. The Blues interim coach is undefeated from 5 games as the club begins to narrow in its search for its next coach. Fraser telling Fox Footy his focus remains on developing players.
3: I've got a great deal of belief in what I can do as a coach, but I know I'm not the finished product. I don't know exactly when you know you're ready or when you're not, but personally I haven't lifted my eyes too much to consider what that might look like for me.
1: Lionel Messi has scored his 18th World Cup goal, making him the most prolific scorer in tournament history. The 38-year-old netted both goals in Argentina's 2-0 win over Austria to ensure his country would advance to the next round. And former Wimbledon champion Marketa Vondrousova has been banned for 4 years for refusing an anti-doping test. This is Air News Western Australia.
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all over the world there. That was obviously Electric Light Orchestra. It was actually the soundtrack, or part of the soundtrack, if I remember rightly, for Xanadu. Here's an interesting little story. Chinese farmers are using anti-aircraft guns, not to shoot down planes, but to seed the clouds with iodine, which apparently, it says here, at 1 kilogram of silver iodine to add over 70,000 cubic meters of rainfall in Xinjiang, enough to fill 30 Olympic-sized swimming pools. So they are seeding the clouds as a method of weather modification aimed at increasing rainfall by dispersing substances. They've successfully boosted rainfall by over 4% in Xinjiang, using a fleet of cloud-seeding drones. And the South China Morning Post reported on Monday, I don't know what Monday that was, but it's a fairly recent post. The researchers have published the findings from a weather modification experiment in Xinjiang, a dry region in western China, in a peer-reviewed paper using a fleet of cloud-seeded drones. And the operation boosted rainfall by more than 4%. And this was across an area exceeding 8,000 square meters in a single day. Wow. I never thought, I've heard of this before. Of course, I think America tried to do a lot of that with planes years and years ago, but I'm not sure whether it's, whether it works, or whether it's dangerous, or whether it's environmentally safe, I'm not sure. The effort produced over 70,000 cubic meters of extra rainfall, according to this. I don't know what you think. If you know anything about it, let us know. It's quite amazing, though, isn't it? Silver iodine. And would you believe it? It's just started raining outside here. You can't hear it, probably, but, ooh, it's a good deluge.

Oh, that's a neat song, isn't it? Great sound, Atlanta Rising, 2006 apparently, by the Fumes. Really enjoyed it. It's great. It does remind me a bit of John Butler, I think. I think I've got that right. You never know. Anyway, I couldn't get a lot of information on it, on the actual song. For some reason, not really sure. Wikipedia didn't say anything, and every other one tries to sort of sell me something, so. And there's a Stuck Mojo album, apparently, with Rising. Wikipedia, I haven't found that yet. There we go, Atlanta Rising, by the Fumes. Now, this is an interesting story. It's actually quite close to my heart, really, because my brother passed away from this terrible disease, Parkinson's. Two separate research studies have both shown promising early results for a treatment that aims to replace brain cells that are lost in Parkinson's. Hang on a minute, there we are, it's asking me to accept something. Every cell in the human body starts as a stem cell. Stem cells have the potential to become many different types of cell in the body, depending on where it is. A stem cell will receive signals that give it the instructions to become the cell that's needed, for example, a muscle cell or a brain cell. So stem cells are useful in Parkinson's research because they can be used to generate brain cells to study in the lab. And this is where apparently this comes. The first study involved 7 people with Parkinson's in Japan, aged between 50 and 69. Everyone involved in the study was followed for 2 years, and during this time there was no report of any unwanted side effects from this thing, the scan showed that the injected cells were able to produce dopamine, because that's what they were trying to do. They were trying to trick the cells into becoming dopamine-producing cells. So the two studies have shared the results used human stem cells that had been reprogrammed to become cells that produce the brain chemical dopamine. Remarkable. Yeah. The second study followed 12 people with Parkinson's in the US, and the researchers split the Parkinson's participants into 2 groups to test how many cells would be the optimal number to inject during the surgery without risking side effects. None of the participants experienced any severe side effects. So, what happens next? Well, a lot more research, but there is light at the end of the tunnel for Parkinson sufferers. That's really, really encouraging. It says here, these findings from 2 separate early stage trials, the results show that stem cell therapies can be delivered safely to people with Parkinson's and also offer hope that the transplanted cells are starting to produce improvements in symptoms. There's still a lot more research to do. But there we go, there were a lot of different studies on that. That was a UK Parkinson's site I was quoting from.

Released in 1977, that was Graham Parker and the Rumour. New York Shuffle. The only New York Shuffle I really know is a Rolling Stones one, but that was different. Yeah, there we go. Graham Parker and the Rumours. It was on one of these multi artist type discs, and I thought, oh well, we'll give it a whirl. There you go. Now, as you know, on this show, we're always looking for interesting things and interesting people to talk about. This one is about Thomas Cochrane, the 10th Earl of Dundonald. And apparently, he was born on the 14th of December, 1775. And he was styled Lord Cochrane between 1778 and 1831. He was a British naval officer, politician and mercenary, serving during the French Revolution and Napoleonic Wars in the Royal Navy. His naval successes led Napoleon to nickname him La Loupe de Mers, or the Sea Wolf. He was successful in virtually all of his naval actions. Cochrane was dismissed from the Royal Navy in 1814 after a controversial conviction for fraud on the London Stock Exchange. Oh, it happened even then. Travelling to South America, he helped to organise and lead the revolutionary navies of Chile and Brazil during their respective wars of independence during the 1820s. While commanding the Chilean Navy, Cochrane also contributed to Peruvian independence through his participation in liberating the expedition of Peru. He was also hired to help the Greek Revolutionary Navy during the Greek War of Independence, but ultimately had little impact. In 1832, he was pardoned by the Crown and reinstated in the Royal Navy with the rank of Rear Admiral of the Blue. After several promotions, he died in 1860 with the rank of Admiral of the Red and the honorary title of Rear Admiral of the United Kingdom. What an amazing man! It's a wonder they haven't made a film of him, or perhaps they have and I haven't heard of it. So it says here, Cochrane's life and exploits inspired the naval fiction. Ah, right. And we're talking about Horatio Hornblower. Wow, there you go. An amazing man.

Now, if you hadn't guessed, that was the Beatles in Think for Yourself. It was from a long time ago, 1965, I think it says. In his 1980 autobiography, Me, Mine, George Harrison recalls little about the inspiration behind Think for Yourself. He said that his intention was to target narrow-minded thinking and identified the British government as a possible source. Partly as a result of the vagueness of his comments, the song has invited interpretation as both a political commentary and a statement on a failing personal relationship. Either way, it's a good thing to do, isn't it? Think for yourself. Now, this is headed Synthetic Blood. In the 19th century New York City, Theodore Gaylard Thomas enjoyed an unusual level of fame for a gynecologist. The reason, oddly enough, was milk. Between 1873 and 1880, the daring idea of transfusing milk into the body as a substitute for blood was being tested across the United States. Thomas was the most outspoken advocate of the practice. At the time, severe bleeding was often a death sentence. Blood transfusion was practiced, but it was often something of a crapshoot. Medical science was still 3 decades removed from discovering blood types. Patients who received mismatched blood suffered discolored urine, itching, and sometimes fatal complication, hemolytic shock, wherein their own immune systems attacked the transfused cells. So doctors in the US were looking for something less risky to stabilize a hemorrhaging patient, and Thomas was sure milk was the answer. In 1875, he injected 175 milliliters of cow's milk into a woman suffering from severe uterine bleeding after an operation to remove her cancerous ovaries. At first, he wrote, the patient complained that her head felt like busting. She soon developed a high fever and an abnormally high heart rate, but recovered a week later. Thomas subsequently performed 7 separate milk transfusions in several medical journals, apparently they published his results, and predicted their brilliant and useful future. It was not to be, apparently, so saline solutions still used today were introduced in the next decade as a much less dangerous, if imperfect, stopgap measure for emergency bleeding. The need for blood substitutes, however, survives, and last year, in a downtown Baltimore laboratory, a white rabbit embodied the latest hope. The bunny huddled in a black metal cage, a catheter going straight into its carotid artery. And days before, a portion of its blood had been siphoned out and replaced with an experimental blood substitute called erythromare. It is decidedly not milk. It's apparently made from recycled human hemoglobin, the protein in red blood cells that carries oxygen from the lungs to the rest of the body. So wrapped in a membrane to mimic a tiny cell. In the rabbit, the transfusion appeared to be working. The animal's heart rate and blood pressure displayed on a small monitor looked just fine. It's an amazing thing. They think they've actually sort of cracked the whole artificial blood thing.

hemorrhagic shock caused by severe blood loss. Obviously, a lot of the time by an artificial blood could perhaps fill that void, it says, in settings where fresh blood is hard to come by, such as battlefields and rural areas, where ambulance wait times are sometimes as high as 45 minutes. Erythral mare could be given on the fly to maintain the vital flow of oxygen to organs. So, there we go. I just feel sorry for the poor rabbit myself, and we do not advocate that sort of thing, but what do you do? I don't know, ethically, what the answer is.

Oh, there you go. That was obviously the cure. I pushed the button that said Love Cats, thinking, oh, I get Love Cats. But no, I'm not sure what that song was. Could have been either one, either side of it on the thing, I guess. I don't know. It was mislabeled. There we go, The Cure. It was neat anyway, very discordant in some places and very tuneful in others. Here's that, you know. Did you know that there's an apartment at the top of the Eiffel Tower? And this is an AI overview, but I did notice it on other sites. It does have one designed and used by Gustav Eiffel himself. And this apartment was situated on the upper platform of the top floor, just below the spire, and was used for

personal services, including entertaining guests and scientific experiments. While the public only had access to the lower level of the tower, Eiffel's apartment offered a unique vantage point and was a place for him to conduct research and host visitors. So this thing was... He reserved a corner, apparently. It was a pretty large one. He built an apartment covering 100 square metres, or 1,076 square feet. Well, it's quite large. On the upper platform of the tower, just above the third floor, and just below the campanile which crowned the tower. Essentially, he had the best view in Paris. There you go. What an amazing man. That sort of thing probably wouldn't happen today, I don't know. But I suppose he built it. He could do what he liked.

Empire of the Sun there. I think that was Standing on the Shore. Yeah. It's a very unique sound, isn't it? I'd never heard of Karakoto City. And it just popped up in my inbox. Apparently the place was built in 1032 and the city thrived under the rule of the Tangut-led Western Ziyad dynasty. It has been identified as the city of Etsina, which appears in the travels of Marco Polo and Jin Banner, named after the city. It's known by many names, including the Black City. Yeah. The history, it was founded in 1032 and became a thriving centre of Western Zhao trade in the 11th century, and there are remains 30 foot high, 12 foot thick outer walls, and the outer walls ran for 421 metres, so it was quite a big place. And the walled fortress was first taken by Genghis Khan in 1226. But contrary to widely circulated misunderstanding, the city continued to flourish under Mongol rule, and during Kublai Khan's time the city was expanded, reaching a size three times larger than during the Western Zhai dynasty. Yeah. It says here, when you leave the city, and this was written by Marco Polo, I think, the city of Campeche, you ride for 12 days and then reach a city called Etsina, which is towards the north on the verge of the sandy desert. It belongs to the province of Tangut. The people are idolaters and possess plenty of camels and cattle, and the country produces a number of good falcons, both sakers and lanners. The inhabitants live by their cultivation and their cattle, for they have no trade. At this city, you needs must lay in victuals for 40 days, because when you quit Etsina, you enter on a desert which extends for 40 days' journey to the north, on which you meet with no habitation nor baiting place. And that was from the travels of Marco Polo. Yeah. Amazing. Karakoto, or the Black City. In Mongolia.

don't you know you're riding with the king? Well, you couldn't go wrong with that, could you? Riding with the King, that was a collaborative album by B.B. King and Eric Clapton. Released in 2000, it was the first collaborative album and won the 2001 Grammy Award for the Best Traditional Blues Album. It's nice, isn't it? Yeah, I'm really enjoying it. But I had to cut it short. It goes on for another couple of minutes. And I don't think we can do that, really. Eric Clapton, B.B. King, Riding with the King. This next is about a bit of history, is about a lady called Ada Blackjack. And she was born in 1898 and was an Inupiaq, or Inupiaq, or I think it was Inuit lady, who was the sole survivor of a doomed Arctic expedition to Wrangel Island in the 1920s. She was born in a small village southeast of Nome, Alaska. At 16, she married a dog musher and had three children. In 1921, her husband abandoned the family. Ada walked 40 miles to Nome with her only surviving child, Billy. She was forced to place him in an orphanage because she couldn't afford his tuberculosis treatment. In September 21, Ada was recruited as a seamstress for an expedition to Wrangel Island that promised a $50 per month salary. She joined with the understanding that there would be other Inupiat along, but later found that she was the only Alaskan native and the only woman on the expedition. In 1922, a resupply ship failed to arrive due to extensive sea ice, and the expedition ran dangerously low on food. In January of 1923, three of the five members of the expedition team left camp to find help, never to return. Ada cared for the remaining man, who was sick with scurvy, until he died in June. So alone, except for the company of the expedition cat named Vic, she trapped, picked roots, hauled wood, made her own clothing, and defended the camp from polar bears. A rescue ship arrived in August of 1923. Upon her return, Ada received a flurry of press attention for her resilience and will to survive. Despite her renown, Ada did not receive the full wages she was promised and did not profit from stories and books that covered the hardship she endured. However, Ada did reunite with Billy and was able to pay for his tuberculosis treatment in Seattle. And if you'd like to know more about Ada Blackjack, this was from an Anchorage Museum site.

Well, that was recorded way back in 1979, Dr. Hook, and that was When You're in Love with a Beautiful Woman. It was written by Evan Stevens, who followed producer Ron Hafkin into the studio bathroom to pitch him the song When You're in Love with a Beautiful Woman, which first appeared on the band's 1978 album Pleasure and Pain. In 79, the song belatedly became an international hit, and it was a huge hit too. I remember it very well. Great song. A little story about the building that moved. No, we're not talking about a little single-story sort of hut. This is an 11,000-ton telephone exchange, and it was eight stories, apparently. Anyway, here we go. In November 1930 in Indiana, one of the greatest feats of modern engineering was executed. A team of architects and engineers moved an 11,000-ton or £22 million telephone exchange without ever suspending its operations. Either basic supplies for the 600 employees worked inside. In order to comprehend this milestone, we have to go back to 1888 when the architecture firm, Vonnegut, Bonn and Muller, later known as Vonnegut and Bonn, was founded in Indianapolis by German architects Bernard Vonnegut and Arthur Bonn. So in 1907, they designed the Indiana Bell Building in Evansville, a seven-story building for the Central Union Telephone Company. An Art Deco building later included in 82 in the National Register of Historic Places of the United States for being part of the historical identity of Indianapolis. Anyway, this building was pointing the wrong way, apparently, and they needed to change the direction it was pointing in. So what they did was they lifted it up and revolved it around on its site, and there's time-lapse photographs of it from all those years ago. It took 34 days and the 11,000-ton building was moved 16 meters from its original location and rotated 90 degrees, a process that was completed in mid-November 1930 without interrupting the service or calls or for the supply of water, gas and electricity to the building. Everything kept working. I suggest you have a look at the site. This is an Arch Daily site, but I'm sure they're all pretty good. And it does show you that time lapse of this building being swiveled around. Incredible. They did it using, just before I go, hydraulic jacks, and then the movement was carried out with hydraulic rollers on a concrete surface and 75-ton spruce beams, just specifically located for the purpose. Yes, so you can move incredibly large things if you need to, even while there are 600 people in there working away.

from the album Kick, 1987-88. I actually didn't look at that. Upon its release, Kick was noted for being in sync with the visual media of the late 80s, which is instantly evident in the album's opening track, Guns in the Sky. The song described the state of the world and its obsession with arms. The rest of the album focuses on themes of fun, love, and excess. Anyway, Guns in the Sky, nothing's changed, has it? I'm looking at a site called Atlas Obscura. And inside Laredo, the secret members only, Wild West town in England. This is out there a week. It started with a cabin, a small wood cabin with a pot-bellied stove and enough room for a few friends to have a drink after a day's riding. Then another wood building grafted onto it like a tree branch. One by one, other buildings, weather-beaten, clapboard-painted, sober colours, joined it. The bank, the apothecary, the Lonesome Dove Mining Company, the blacksmiths, a printer's shop called Epitaph, the dry goods store, the jail, the two-story saloon and hotel. Now, 40 years later, Laredo, a border town in the American West from back when it was wild, rises improbably out of a wet green field in the English countryside. And the original building was what we are standing in from now, it says here, the photographer. It was just a shack. Anyway, this chap has been a member of the Laredo for a long time, and it's a group responsible for the replica American Wild West town. The town has grown like a town would grow, says Winter. The single shack is now a sturdy photographer's studio with a plate glass window, sharing a wall with the Wells Fargo and Company, and every one of the 24 buildings in the town was raised and built by members of the club. There is no running water or electricity, but there are gas lights and wood stoves. And bright red hand-painted fire buckets are everywhere. We're still in England, just a 35-minute train ride through unlovely suburbs and lovely countryside from London to a Kentish village. And there are some giveaways. The weather, for example, is damp and chilly in a way England excels at. But members have worked hard to create the illusion that we're standing on the main drag of hard-scrabble town in the barely settled American West. It's amazing to have a look at it. El Dorado in England.

0: 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You're about to hear from volunteers from the Harvey community who have kindly agreed to be interviewed. 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
1: 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And today's special guest is Ruth Campbell. Hi Ruth, and welcome.
2: Hi Angela.
1: How are you?
2: I'm cold, thank you.
1: It is a little bit cold. Well Ruth, let's start. Well, to begin, could you tell us a little bit about yourself, where you grew up and some of your interests or experiences, moments from your childhood?
2: Okay, so I was born a lot of years ago in the UK. So I was brought up there in fairly sort of suburban life, living on quite a busy road. So I didn't have the outdoor experiences that I've certainly had since I've been in Australia. I have one sister who's 2 years older than me, and I remember the actual day I realised she was actually a person rather than just a sister.
1: Okay.
2: And so since we've been adults, we've been really good friends. But when we were children, we were just, you know, sisters. And yeah, sisters don't always get on, but most of the time we did. So yes, I went to a small school, did well at school. School was okay for me. We were lucky that our parents in those years did actually take us overseas for holidays, which was quite unusual in those days. So yes, my travelling journey started quite early.
1: Wow.
2: Yes. So, yeah, so nothing spectacular about my childhood at all, really.
1: Well, it just sounds beautiful. Yeah. It just sounds lovely. Well, when you were at school then, how did you imagine your future? Did you have a particular career in your mind back then?
2: So, all those years ago, there were three options for women, girls, and that was nursing, teaching or secretary. So yes, that was it. I went to an all-girls high school, so it was very female-oriented and we didn't really know anything about what guys did anyway. So I couldn't do nursing because I'm really quite squeamish, and sitting in an office didn't really interest me that much. But I, because I enjoyed school myself and I used to run my own girl guide troop or pack, what was it called? Troop, pack, whatever it was called, company. I thought, oh yeah, well, teaching, I understand teaching, and that would probably be out of those three options, that would be the one that I would go for. And, you know, because I did right at school, so I got into university from there. Although in those days you didn't go straight into teaching, you did a degree first and then you could do a year after that as a graduate diploma, and that's the way I did it.
1: Yeah. Mm. So when you left school, obviously, and entering the workforce, what was your first job? And what do you remember about that period?
2: Oh, I remember a lot. Okay, so I did my degree and then I did my teacher training, and then I was posted to a very rough comprehensive school in industrial Nottingham.
1: Okay.
2: And this was really quite challenging because the gangs from the two adjacent schools would come approaching each other across the oval with knuckle dusters to have fights. And okay, I go, oh, I'm not actually really sure that this is really what I thought teaching was about. So at that stage in cold, cramped England, I saw some adverts for teachers in Australia. And of course, they all showed beautiful landscapes and sunshine and blah, blah, blah. And at that stage, Australia was in such great need of teachers, they would pay for you to come over. Then once you were here, they'd pay you three times as much as I would have earned in the UK.
1: Okay.
2: And then at the end of the year, you could either say, okay, had enough going back, or you could say, okay, I'm going to stay and teach, or okay, I'm going to stay and not teach. So that was in 1975.
1: Okay.
2: And I'm still here.
1: Beautiful, thank you. Lucky you're still here.
2: Yes.
1: Well, so then after that, obviously, you had a variety of roles over your working life. Mm. And could you tell us through some of those different jobs and which experience or workplaces left the strongest impression on you and why?
2: Well, I have to say, so coming to Australia from England and teaching straight away was a bit of a challenge. So it wasn't that I had the industrial schools anymore, but I still had teenagers, and teenagers are interesting people. And that was also quite challenging. So I taught English and drama and social studies for a year, and then I go, oh, this is just not really what I thought it was going to be. So Then I left and I just got a job in hospitality, so it wasn't called hospitality then. I was just a waitress in a Chinese restaurant. I kind of quite enjoyed that. And then that was temporary. And then my husband got a job up in the Northern Territory in the mining industry. So that was a whole new world. So we moved up to Gove in the Northern Territory. And interestingly, at that stage, the mining companies were very interested in employing senior people, because they said what happens in the mining industry, young people come and they'll work for 2 or 3 years and then they'll leave and they have to replace them. But if they get somebody who's, say, 6 or 7 years for retirement, they come and they stay until retirement. So I worked in the personnel department and I did all the psychological testing and helped to employ the wives of the people who came up, because it was a town. It wasn't fly in, fly out. It didn't exist then. So it was a town. So then the families would come up and I'd help with the employment of the women. So that was a great difference from teaching, and I enjoyed it. And then I got pregnant.
1: Okay.
2: Yes.
1: And so then after librarian.
2: Yes.
1: So now.
2: Okay. Yeah. So when I was pregnant, I realised it's such a difficult job, and anybody who's been a teacher will know how difficult it is and how much more, even more difficult it is now. So I still loved education. So I did a graduate diploma in library studies. And then when my kids were little, I could do some just casual work up in the Pilbara where we were living. And then came back down to the southwest, built a house here. And in, I think it was 1996 or something, the job at Harvey Library came up. Mm-hmm. And I'm still there.
1: Beautiful. Yeah. Thank you. And you do a wonderful job.
2: And the libraries are such a great combination. It's still education. Yeah. It doesn't come with all the discipline problems for the school. Mm-hmm. It's education. People come to libraries because they want to be there. Mm-hmm. They choose to come. They're engaged. And you get all the ages, from the tiny babies, the toddlers, the school children, the teenagers, the working people, the older people. You get everybody. It's a very... it's a very wonderful community job.
1: Yes, definitely. Yes. And so, Ruth, behind the income, obviously, what does work mean to you personally? What motivates you to work? And what do you feel work has given you over the course of your life?
2: Oh, my God, I could talk for a million years on that. Okay, so the community of Harvey has been absolutely wonderful. So they're receptive, they're interested, they take things on board, they support the library. So it gives library staff such an opportunity to be creative. So what can we do next? What does the community need? But also, what would the community like in terms of new activities? So it really gives us a huge scope of things that we can do in the library. We're generalists, we're not specialists. We don't require anybody to have a particular level of education or any skills or even any money. Anybody can come to the library. So from a humanitarian point of view, libraries, public libraries, are an amazing institution. They really are. And people say they probably wouldn't be created now in the current economic climate, but since they're already there, try taking them away and you would hear about it.
1: Yes, of course, of course. So now we're going to listen to a beautiful song, a song that you have chosen.
2: Yes.
1: So can you tell me the name of the song and why?
2: Okay. Well, it's Knock Knock Knocking on Heaven's Door by Eric Clapton. And I chose Eric Clapton because he is a consummate musician. And when I die and come back, if I ever come back, I want to come back as a musician.
1: Okay.
2: So Eric Clapton, amazing guitar player. And this was a song that was very close to his heart about his child.
1: Okay. So let's listen together.

0: Well, we're back here. So Ruth Campbell here today. And so looking back at your own journey as a woman in the workforce, what have been some of the most significant challenges that you had to overcome during the years? And what are the strategies and support that helped you during that time?
1: It's a difficult question. So obviously there have been lots of challenges over the year. For me, really, they've probably been, rather than personal challenges, they've been more like technological challenges. Because I've been at the libraries a long time, I started in the days when all we did was apparently stand around and say, shh, all the time, to now where libraries are really busy, quite noisy community hubs. So we've changed from being more or less warehouses of books where you come in, you borrow a book, and you go out again. So that's how it started. And of course, in those days, we had cards and you had to do all this filing, and every book had two cards that had to be filed, and everybody's name had to be filed. So you were doing lots of work with your hands, filling things in. And then, of course, when somebody asked a question, you didn't have the almighty Google to go and answer the question. You actually had to know where to go and look in encyclopedias and reference books and things like that. So it was quite challenging, but a much slower pace. Then I do remember when we got our first computer in the library, and we were so excited. And my colleague at that stage, we had one computer in the corner, and she and I spent together 3 hours, so that's 6 hours staff time, and that's how long it took us to make a sign that said, "Leave books here." And we thought we were it in a bit. We were so clever, we'd made this sign. So that's where it started out. And then of course it moved on. Then you get more computers for your work processes. Then the internet came in, and I remember when the internet first came, I'm going, oh, people are going, oh, what is this thing? And now of course everybody, you wouldn't not have it. So the internet coming in was another big part that changed all our processes in terms of finding information, keeping track of books, the whole process becoming technology based rather than paper based. So they've been big. And then the other thing which I love is, instead of just being book based, it's now is the community. So, you know, the children, the babies, that everybody, just this moment had a young mum come in, brand new baby, what can I do? You know, I don't really know anybody in town, what is there to do? And we can point her in the right direction.
0: So looking back at those times, back in the day, so what practical supports or changes, whether in the workplace or at home, will have made those challenges easier to manage at that time?
1: I think I was probably quite lucky, because at that stage when I came, got my full-time job at the Shire, my kids were 8 and 10 or something, so old enough to catch the bus to Harvey, and because a library is a public place, they will catch the bus to Harvey instead of going home, and then they could come into the library and they could read or do their homework. So that actually worked quite well, because library hours are long hours. I work a lot of hours, but because the library was a public place, the kids could come there anyway. So that was probably what made it manageable for me.
0: And so in your experience, do women still face additional barriers when it comes to recognition or promotion?
1: I think the main barriers that they face are, whilst workplaces try very hard to be family friendly, it is a fact that most workers get 4 weeks holiday a year, and most children get 12 weeks holiday a year. So what happens? It doesn't match. So even if the husband takes 4 weeks and the wife takes 4 weeks, there are still 4 weeks when the children need to be looked after. And it just doesn't work. So I think that is really hard. And then, of course, the other problems are when the kids are sick, and then it's usually the woman who takes the time off. So there are still quite significant differences, and I like to talk about the female load, which was talking to staff members this morning. So it's the women who are going, okay, so I've got to get my daughter to soccer at this time, and I've got to get my son to football at that time, and I've make sure I've got to pick up the shopping over here, and I've still got to get to work at 9 o'clock. And all those logistical things, they're big and they're tiring, and women do it all the time.
0: Definitely.
1: Yes.
0: So have there been women in your working life who inspired you or guided you? At what quality and actions left a last impact on you?
1: I am sure there are. I don't really want to mention any names, because I think as you, especially as you get older, as you go through life, you do realise that every person you have met, it's like making a quilt with all different colours in it. Every single person has a little... I'm waving my hands around here, by the way, everybody. I always do that. Every single person you have provides a little bit of colour on your quilt. So you can't really... I couldn't really say who's had the biggest impact, because everybody's had different impacts. And I guess... rather than, or as well as workforce, that my bigger impacts on my life have been the volunteer work that I've done in overseas countries, because in overseas countries, women really do have a challenging time, like a really challenging time. So when I go over there and I see how hard they work and how they just want the best for their kids, and I can go, and for example, when I was in Haiti, so... the women and the old people who'd been working all day, in the evening they'd walk back up the mountain. I was getting 100 adults to my classes. Wow. Because they were so keen to learn English, because they knew that was the language of business, the language of the internet, the language of getting on in life. Mm-hmm. So those people are really the ones who've probably inspired me the most, just by being the strong... just get on. This is what life is. Just get on and do it.
0: Yeah. No, that sounds great. Mm. So, Ruth, would you like to talk a little bit more about your trips?
1: My trips overseas. I would love to talk about my trips overseas. Quite a few people know that I have done a fair amount of volunteer work in other countries. So the countries that I've covered have been China, Nepal, Kenya, Ecuador, Haiti, Vanuatu, Madagascar, Mongolia, Greece, somewhere else, and I'm about to go to Fiji.
0: Oh, wow.
1: So I've covered a lot of countries in the world. And

0: all the same. We've got different coloured skin. We eat different food. We live under very different political regimes. And I've learned with the countries I go to that the politics does make a difference, much as we probably like to think it didn't, but it does make a difference. For example, Haiti is one of the poorest countries in the world, and it's on an island. Half the island is Haiti and half the island is the Dominican Republic. Just because of politics, as soon as you drive into Dominican Republic, the roads are made, the shops are open, it's clean, it's tidy, the people are out at work. That's not the way it is in Haiti. The land, the climate is exactly the same, so it has to be the politics. So usually I go and I teach English, which is so rewarding. So as a teacher, when you have students who are enthusiastic, they want to learn, they work hard, they turn up, they enjoy it, it is the world's best teaching. And they all really, really work hard at trying to understand English. So that's very rewarding. Just spending time with these families, they're so interested in other countries, so interested in the way things work. I've had some of the funniest conversations with people where we've misunderstood each other and ended up rolling on the floor laughing because I was talking about sugar and somebody else thought I was talking about another white powder that isn't quite as beneficial as sugar. Out of all the countries that I've been to, and everyone like Vanuatu, I call Land of Welcomes, they are so welcoming. Probably one of the most interesting was Mongolia because not many people go there. And my sister and I did some really strong teaching there in very, very isolated areas, even in this day and age where some of the kids had never seen a person from another country before. Wow. So that was amazingly challenging. But something that we were just so lucky to do. So people say, which is your favourite? I can't say which was my favourite. You do leave a little bit of your heart behind in every place you go to, especially for the children. So, and it doesn't matter. I've sat in classrooms and read stories in English where we don't even share one common word and they still love it. Or you're just playing Ring a Ring of Roses with the little kids, and again, it doesn't matter that you're talking a different language, they get it.
1: Just love it.
0: So it's very, very rewarding, and I come back every time going, that was amazing, and I'm never going to complain about anything ever again.
1: No, that's right.
0: It doesn't last, but yeah. That's what I intend, because compared to other people, we're okay here.
1: Yes, definitely. Yes. Well, that sounds amazing, Ruth.
0: Yes.
1: Thank you. And so, Ruth, for young women leaving school now and entering the workplace and workforce today, what do you think is generally different compared to when you started working?
0: Well, when I started working, when you got pregnant, you had to leave for a start. Mm-hmm. So you don't have to do that. And you do get some maternity leave and paternity leave, which is great. However, the stresses on young families, I think, are far greater now. So if I was, I don't like to give advice, but I think I would love young women to be able to enjoy their children and their children's young lives. I think there's so much pressure these days because of high mortgages and pressure to get back to work. It's really hard for the young mums to go, no, I'm going to be an at-home mum because these first years of my children's life are the most important of their life. And I think that's really hard for them to do that. But I'd like to encourage everybody to understand that the first 3 to 5 years of their children's life are critical. And if you possibly can stay home with them, I'd love you to, but I know it's not possible for lots of people.
1: Yeah. And you sort of answer my next question, but finally, when you look at the bigger picture, do you feel conditions are improving for women in the workforce now?
0: I guess if you looked at actual legal things, they are, but I think there are such high expectations. So the women have to be able to do it all. They have to work, they have to cook, they have to childmind, they have to coach soccer, they have to do yoga, they have to, and I think that is massive pressure on them. So it's not the workplace's fault so much as our society's fault that we're pressuring everybody to do more and more and more. And it would be really nice if we could actually step back and breathe and go, let's just chill for a while. But because, like I say, mortgages and so on are so high, that's a really hard thing to do.
1: Yes, that's right. Well, thank you very much.

0: much, Ruth, for coming today, and thank you for sharing your story with us. And again, one more song.
1: Yes, sir. Thank you very much for having me, Angela. And my last song is Dire Straits' Walk of Life, because it's my housework song. Now, I'm not saying I do a lot of housework because it's not my favourite activity, but if I need to do housework and I put on Dire Straits, it gets me going.
0: Perfect. Well, thank you again for coming. Thank you.
1: Thank you, Angela.
0: And this is Harvey Community Radio, 96.5 FM. Sounds like Harvey, 2026. Women in the Workforce, Harvey Community Radio. It's your town talking.

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It's Libby Clies from Steamworks Arts. The thing that I like most about visiting Harvey is the incredible sense of friendliness and welcoming from the community in town whenever there are visiting groups like us here. 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
1: All right, mate. YouTube says it's easy. 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
5: Howdy, guys. I am Australian AMRAP artist Tom Fuble, and I would like to introduce to you my latest single, Dancing in the Rain. So long story short, I quit my job, I travelled the world, I found love, and I became an artist. 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Although it rains on us, we dance in the rain. 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
1: This is ANU's Western Australia, I'm Lee Harrison. Six people who were exposed to hantavirus on a cruise ship will finally head home today. The group have been isolating at a Bullsbrook quarantine facility since being repatriated to Australia last month. The Department of Health has confirmed they've all returned negative test results and pose no risk of onward transmission. Their six-week quarantine period ended early this morning, and the travellers will now fly back to their homes in New South Wales and Queensland. WA's Agriculture Minister says authorities are working through reports of sick or dead birds, with a second case of bird flu found in southern WA. There were almost 60 calls to the Emergency Animal Disease Hotline across the state over the weekend. 9 samples were collected for testing, including one report of dead seabirds in the Esperance area. Jackie Jarvis says we should know the results within days.
2: This early detection shows that West Australian's preparedness measures and our work with the community and industry has worked. Anyone who sees a sick or dead bird or marine mammal should avoid the animal, not handle the animal, but should record and report what they see.
1: Police have charged a 21-year-old man who allegedly stole thousands of dollars worth of jewellery from a shopping centre in Mirrabooka. Around 1:30 yesterday morning, the man is accused of breaking into the centre in Yerrigan Drive and taking up to $60,000 worth of items. Police say he was arrested hours later in possession of methamphetamine. He'll face court today on 5 charges. To sport now, Josh Fraser insists he hasn't lifted his eyes at the Carlton coaching job. The Blues interim coach is undefeated from 5 games as the club begins to narrow in its search for its next coach. Fraser telling Fox Footy his focus remains on developing players.
3: I've got a great deal of belief in what I can do as a coach, but I know I'm not the finished product. I don't know exactly when you know you're ready or when you're not, but personally I haven't lifted my eyes too much to consider what that might look like for me.
1: Lionel Messi has scored his 18th World Cup goal, making him the most prolific scorer in tournament history. The 38-year-old netted both goals in Argentina's 2-0 win over Austria to ensure his country would advance to the next round. And former Wimbledon champion Marketa Vondrousova has been banned for 4 years for refusing an anti-doping test. This is ANU's Western Australia.
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1: All right, mate. YouTube says it's easy. Just cut here and she'll fall right where we want. Yeah, I don't think it's meant to lean that way. 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
1: This is Air News Western Australia. I'm Sean Bindley. The state's health department says the risk of bird flu to humans remains low. Health authorities say while avian flu viruses don't spread to humans easily, health authorities are assessing a small number of people who've had direct contact with two affected birds in the state's southwest. Chief Health Officer Dr. Claire Hupich says the recent detection poses no food safety risks and properly cooked eggs and poultry products remain safe to eat. The state Greens leader says the state parliament should be inclusive amidst calls for the Lord's Prayer to be scrapped. Labor member for Bassendean, Dave Kelly, wants to get rid of the prayer at the start of each sitting day, saying it's outdated. Brad Pettit says he's open to a review of the current system if it doesn't distract from bigger issues in the community.
2: It probably made sense in 1901 in the sense of we were very much a predominantly a Christian place. I think it's much broader than that now, and I think you probably need something that opens Parliament, that has the gravitas of an understanding the role that you're making laws to everybody, but maybe isn't confined just to one religion.
1: Almost 12 weeks after boarding a cruise ship which became the centre of a hantavirus outbreak, five Australians and one Kiwi are finally on their way home. The group completed their six-week quarantine period at the Bullsbrook Centre for Resilience early this morning before they were escorted to Perth Airport for flights to their home states of New South Wales and Queensland. They say they're grateful for the care they've received in WA.
3: Incredibly grateful for the Commonwealth Government and the staff who looked after us.
4: What did you get up to?
5: Not much. What else can you?
4: And you had a fair bit of testing, is that right?
5: Yeah, tested it all the time.
4: And you were let out for some walk?
5: Yeah, plenty of walks.
1: Police are confident someone has information that can lead to a conviction in the murders of a mother and son in Albany. A $1 million award is now on offer as part of the ongoing investigation into the deaths of Erica Coyne and Lloyd Mitchell, who died following a violent attack in Spencers Park in February. Detective Senior Sergeant Stephen Cleal says he hopes the reward is an incentive for someone to come forward.
6: I have no doubt that someone out there has information that can lead to a resolution to this. For whatever reason, they have not yet come forward and may need an incentive to do so. Well, here's $1 million. It's time to come forward.
1: And police are deploying their live facial recognition cameras in the Perth CBD today. It's the second day the technology is being used to scan crowds, aiming to identify serious offenders, those wanted by police, or missing people. The cameras were in Midland yesterday, where it was revealed several arrests were made. The Kids Helpline has received a surge in calls and messages from young people in the state. More than 128,000 inquiries were made to the online and phone counselling service in 2025. Almost 10,400 of those calls and messages came from WA, up 74% from the previous year. In sport, West Coast defender Brandon Stasevic says the Eagles are intent on keeping their energy levels high as they return from their bye week for Saturday's away game against Carlton. He says they're wary of a resurgent Blues team who will be going for a sixth consecutive win under interim coach Josh Fraser.
7: They've been in a really good form lately, so yeah, it'll be a great challenge for us to head over to Melbourne and off a week off. There's always that sort of coming off a bye, how the energy levels sort of thing. So yeah, no, we'll be getting ready this week, making sure there's no post-bye slump and getting straight into it.
1: In rugby league, the Perth Bears have added another player to their roster for next season with the signing of Tigers forward Maverick Guy. His father, Mark, played 33 games for the Western Reds in the mid-90s. This is Air News Western Australia.
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0: Here at 96.5 FM, we really feel like we're part of the community. 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

blending pop, rock, folk, blues and jazz, five-time Grammy Award winner Keb Mo has new music out with Fussin' and Fightin', the track that opened this week, and it comes from his latest acoustic album, The Breakdown, which chronicles personal reflections on the passage of time and the inevitability of change. Hi, and welcome to this week's Heart Journey that is Blues, Roots and Boots. And this week, I've been swamped with so many great tracks, it's a challenge to decide what to bring forward. There's Catherine Britt, Vixens of Fall, Mac and Shah, Rose Kaleo Band, No Promises, Mufasa, Zevon Lee, and Jen Myers and the Rough and Tumble, to highlight just a few. But picking up from Keb Mo and keeping the Delta feel going, it's Marshall and the Fro up next, with a track from their brand new album, Hillbilly Disco, a collection of what they refer to as psychedelic-tinged blues and country. It's called White Witch.

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Take Our Time is the latest track from Catherine Britt, who has four golden guitars to her name and multiple charting singles both in Australia and in America, where she lived for a few years in the early to mid-2000s. Her career has spanned two decades so far, and she's acclaimed for her honesty and authenticity in her songwriting. The Rose Kaleo Band is up next, and the soul-soaked blues rock outfit have an album they've just released called 42 Days. And from that album, we're going to check out Where She Sleeps.

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Country duo Mac and Sha are the artists who just gave us Take Our Time On Forever. They are brothers who grew up in a regional centre, but through determination, both built separate careers in the entertainment industry through various means, such as theatre and TV, before forming Mac and Sha in 2022. And since then, they've produced a number of country pop-oriented singles that have built on the reputation that they've been creating for their live shows as well. And following on from that, we have Dale Mallett, also known as Mufasa, who is up next with a track featuring singer-songwriter Tess Fapani called Setting Sun. His music is roots reggae, blended with a bit of salt and sea thrown in, and has a bright and breezy vibe. It seems he moves around Australia's west and east coasts and has built a following that can truly be said to span this great continent of ours. Here is Setting Sun from Mufasa with Tess Fapani.

From Melbourne, a city that has managed to keep a vibrant music scene, including a very healthy blues scene, comes Zevon Lee with Gonna Be Alright. His bluesy guitar playing, soulful vocals, and a finger on the pop pulse is the means by which Zevon Lee is firmly building his own lane, riff by riff and hook by hook. Vixens of Fall have come out of the blocks with a harder, rockier sound with their new release, Midnight Cowgirls. They're a Queensland-based outfit formed around the tight sibling harmonies of sisters Nina, Wren and Lulu. They've been lighting up the country music scene for about 10 years now and released their debut album in 2023. Here is Vixens of Fall with Midnight Cowgirls.

0: My name is Max Bonner, and I listen to Hurry Community Radio at my Hurry Primary School. It's your town talking.
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A duo from the Gippsland area of Victoria consistently releases little gems, with Wildside, that last track, being the latest from No Promises. Since forming around 2020, they've been determined to defy categorising with folk, pop, country, blues, Americana and rock all being a part of the mix as they follow the song wherever it leads. It's been a while since their last album, so Siren, their third studio album and produced this time by Matt Fell, which is due out next month, is eagerly anticipated. Rockabilly Blues is the heart of the sound created by Perth-based trio The Roughhouses, who've just released Whiskey Will Do, the track we're going to check out now.

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You can admit you like country music is the challenge, or maybe the invitation extended through that last track, which is the latest from six-time Golden Guitar winner and 2023 Female Country Artist of the Year, Amber Lawrence. It comes from her latest album, Suburban Cowgirls. Up next, it's Keely Ellen, a teenage singer-songwriter from the home of good rum and even better ginger beer, Bundaberg, Queensland. We're going to have a listen to That's How You Fall in Love, her third single release.

Winding up the program this week, it's a Canadian outfit by the name of Samantha Martin and Delta Sugar. Lead singer and the band's main songwriter, Samantha Martin released her first EP around 2004, and from that point has been steadily building a reputation as a singer, performer and writer. Her band Delta Sugar released their first album, Send the Nightingale, to critical acclaim and followed that with the also critically acclaimed Run to Me, which saw the band move beyond their Canadian audience with tours of Europe. The Reckless One followed, considered a tour de force, and their latest album is a beautiful buzz. So here is You're the Love from Samantha Martin and Delta Sugar, and until next time, don't forget to make a great day.

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1: 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Like, literally, no competition. All the other banks have left town. We're the last ones standing here at Westpac. So if you like walking into a branch and talking to a real human like me, who knows you and knows the town, then Westpac is it. 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

0: yeah. Hey, everyone. Welcome to Tekka's Rock and Blues Show across Australia on the Community Radio Network through all the affiliate stations on the satellite right across the country. And, of course, that is so cool. You can get us right across the globe as well. Hey, we're broadcasting from Tekka's Duke Studios in Mildura, Victoria, Australia for our very own local community station, Hot FM, and live audio stream at allthews.hotfm.org.au. And to all the other great stations that take us on the CRN network right across the country. So good to have you guys on board as well. Tekka's Rock and Blues Show is the program. And don't forget to put that Community Radio Plus app on your phone as well. Yeah, Tekka's show, Rock and Blues Show is the program. Playing the newest rock for you, the newest rock and blues, our acoustic segment every hour, plus some classic rock. And man, have I got some great live tracks for you as well. Big shout out to each and every one of you boys and girls out there in rock and blues land, and a huge shout out to all our volunteers as we do each and every week, right through the emergency services, hospitals, staff from top to bottom, the truckers, cabbies and everyone working days or night shift, the police and the ambos as well. Welcome to each and every one of you guys. If you're working and you've got the radio cranked up, or as I call it, the wireless, turn it up to 11. That'll keep everybody on everybody on notice. Yeah, hey, and as recommended by the CBAA network, we're required to mention that this little program may have some occasional coarse language, but I've got some stuff. Kicked it off with a new one, which thanks to Tess from over in Adelaide, she said, we had this band in Adelaide last night and they got the new album, and she was able to get the boys to send it to me. It's called Brothers, and of course some great Australian players in there as well. This has got Nathan Beretta on vocals guitar, Dan Sullivan on vocals guitar, Dan Sullivan on harp, Frank Sultana on vocals and guitar, Lee Williams on drums, and a great bass player from Mississippi, a lady called Heather Cross, who's in Australia at the moment. She plays on this album. It's just called Brothers. It's got some great tracks, and we kicked it off with track number two, which was a track called All Downhill From Here. Check them out on Facebook. They are Brothers, a good album. Coming up in the first hour, a bit of Blue Deal, a new one from Germany. Steve Flack off that Great Guitar Heroes Volume Number 2. Oh, wait till you get there and you'll hear this version of an old Stones song by an Aussie rocker that we all know. Okay, a bit of rock by Sons of Silver from, I don't know where they're from. Got no idea. Bit of Will Wilde. I know where that boy comes from in UK. Pardon me. Off his new live, not his live, it's 2016, so it's 10 years ago. One of the best harmonica players on the planet recorded live in Hamburg. A new one by an outfit from Alabama called the Red Clay Strays. A bit of Lee Sloggett and Sister Susie and Andy Twyman doing our acoustic by two. Bit of classic rock way back to 2013 by Stone Rider. Bit of instrumental break by a local guy, the Surf Master. Tech goes back to 95. The Guy Forsyth Band, our tribute this week. I thought we'd do another great track off that compilation, the Hats Off to Stevie Ray Vaughan, all the great players doing Stevie stuff. Bit of archive rock, a band from Netherlands called Diesel 5. Love these guys. Lightning Jack, a boy from Western Australia, off his new album Tone River. Some classic Oz rock and blues by the Midnight Ramblers. The late Eddie Meduza. Coming up for you in the first hour as well. Bit of rock and roll by the Kokomo Kings from Sweden. The new one by the boy from Texas, the Zach Schulz Gang, and a ton more as well. You know the deal, so with me without you guys, it's awful quiet in here. Okay, let's get into it. This is a new outfit from Germany. They call themselves Blue Deal. Joe Fischer is the singer and guitarist. The album is called Can't Kill Me Twice. This is Blue Deal, and this is Stand By. Stand By. You're with Tech. Love having your company. G'day, guys.
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0: Yes, I bet you, like me, never thought we'd hear Angry Anderson doing the old Jumpin' Jack Flash. Isn't that a great version, though? And that is another one of the great one of three guitar heroes, volume 1, 2, 3, from Mr. Steve Flack and Angry Anderson with Jumpin' Jack Flash. You can get, I'm pretty sure, if you check the boy out on Facebook, this album was released in 2009. After I found one in my collection that had been sitting there for years, I haven't played it, I thought, I wonder if he's still got any more. And there's three volumes, 1, 2, 3, Guitar Heroes 1, 2, and 3. Check the boy out on Facebook, Steve Flack, or if you can still go to guitarheroes.com.au. And like I said, they've been reissued to me. And for 2026, I just think they stand out so well. We'll be going to play all these three albums right through the year. Hope you dug it. Steve Flack, good one, my friend. Jumpin' Jack Flash. And before that, Blue Deal, dig them as well. Off their new He Can't Kill Me Twice. Who'd want to? Stand By, released on Dixie Frog Records. Joe Fisher and the guys from Germany. Hey, this is Tekka's Rock and Blues Show. Hope you're digging the stuff. It is time for a bit of rock. I've got to find it. I hate not knowing where they're from. L.A. Los Angeles. This is a bit of rock by Sons of Silver off the album that released latter part of last year called Doomsday Noises. Hey, this is Read 'Em Their Rights. You're with Tech.
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0: Ah, yeah, love it. Isn't that a great version of the late Rory Gallagher's song, Philly? That is young Will Wilde from the UK off his album released in 2016 called Live in Hamburg. And that was Philby. I love it. And, of course, his harmonica work is sensational. Just have a look. Go on to YouTube and type in Will Wilde with an E and check the boy out. Released on Rock the Earth Records. Check the boy on Facebook as well. And before that, good track. And the Sons of Silver, the boys from, I don't know, LA, that's right, off the album Doomsday Noises. Hey, read them, their rights. What a good idea. Released on 4Ent Records. We've got time for one more. Then it is time for our Acoustic by Two. A new outfit from Alabama, starting off with Brandon Corin. They are the Red Clay Strays off the album Made by the Moment. This is Ramblin', Your Tech. Coast to
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0: I just love the real feel, and that's exactly what that particular track is. That is Sister Susie and Andy Twyman on guitar, recorded live at the Bush Hall in London. They were just doing a normal duo concert, and someone on the mixing desk thought, I'll record this, and that was the result. So they like it so much, and we've been playing it for the last year, but it's got that real early pre-World War II blues sound of the Blues Ladies. Of course, that was Memphis Minnie's song, and she wrote that and sang it in 1953, but she sang stuff earlier than that as well. Kissing in the Dark. It's available through Sister Susie, I'm pretty sure, on Facebook. And if you know the album tracks, well, you'll love the album. We've played just about all of them through. And before that, Australia's Own, the boy from Melbourne, that is Lee Sloggett. A long little thing, but nice song. Off his current album, which is called Wait for the Change. And that was Damn the Wind, independent release, Lee Sloggett. That, my friends, is Our Acoustic by Two. Now a bit of classic rock from the boys from Atlanta, Georgia, off the album Fountains Left to Wake. This is Stone Rider, and Say I Won't. I won't.
1: Another all-time rock and roll classic.

Yeah, nice bit of a loper, stoner rock for you, isn't it? That Stone Rider from Atlanta, Georgia from 2013. That is our classic rock for this hour off the album Fountains Left to Wake and Say I Won't. Great track. Okay, it is time for our instrumental break. Local guy, Jamie Balcombe, I spoke to him not long ago. It's only a duo, him and a guy in Hammond, looking for a drummer. But he loves his surf music, and he wrote this one. So this is a little instrumental break. This is the boy from our town in Mildura. They call themselves the Outback Surf Squad. A little single called Podium Finish. Put the kettle on. You're a tech.

0: Yeah, little short thing by a boy in our town. That is the Outback Surf Squad. Little thing called Podium Finish. Good one, my friends. If you're a bit of a surfer, you might do the old hang 10 thing and all that kind of stuff. Okay, here's a album track from quite a few years ago. The Boys from Colorado. This is the Guy Forsyth Band with Son's House with Tech.
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0: Ding, ding. You finished? Oh, not quite. Yeah. Hey, isn't that a good track? That's off an album called Needle Gun from 95. The Boy from Colorado. That is the Guy Forsyth Band and Son's House. I love it. And before that, of course, was the Outback Surf Squad from our little town in Mildura, Victoria, Australia, Jamie Balcom. And I'm pretty sure he's working on getting a drummer and getting an album out. So if you do, we'll play it. No probs. Okay, it is our tribute this week, Stevie Ray Vaughan. I thought I'd grab another track off the Blues Authority Volume 3, which is a hats off to Stevie Ray. It was released way back in 93 on Roadrunner Records, but it's got some great versions of Stevie Ray Vaughan's songs on there. And this one is by the boy from Boston, who's 70 now. His name is John Butcher, off the album. Check out his version of Crossfire, your tech.
1: Hi, it's Bill Murray over here in the USA. Every week at this time, Tekka pays tribute to the great guitar legend Stevie Ray Vaughan. Stevie left us on the 27th of August, 1990, after just a short-lived career spanning 7 years. So here's another great track from the Texas Hurricane on Tekka's Rockin' Blues Show.

0: Yeah, good track, isn't it? What a great version of a classic Stevie Ray Vaughan track for you. That is off the hats off to Stevie Ray Vaughan from 93, off Thanks to Roadrunner, and that's John Butcher and Crossfire. Hey, my friends, first hour is done and dusted. 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Okay, finishing off this hour and cruising into hour number two, is our archive rock from the Netherlands, off the album On the Rocks from 2000, with a version of the classic Spencer Davis Group from 66. 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

0: Flowers for Algernon, written in 1959 by Daniel Keyes. When I asked Bert, who gives me my intelligence tests and works with Algernon, he said they were both wrong. Only I had to promise not to tell him he said so. Bert says that the IQ measures a lot of different things, including some of the things you learned already, and it really isn't any good at all. So, I still don't know what IQ is, except that mine is going to be over 200 soon. I didn't want to say anything, but I don't see how, if they don't know what it is, or where it is, well, I don't see how they know how much of it you've got. Dr. Nima says I have to take a Rorschach test tomorrow. I wonder what that is. April 22. I found out what a Rorschach is. It's the test I took before the operation, the one with the ink blots on the pieces of cardboard. I was scared to death of those ink blots. I knew the man was going to ask me to find the pictures, and I knew I couldn't. I was thinking to myself, if only there was some way of knowing what kind of pictures were hidden there. Maybe there weren't any pictures at all. Maybe it was just a trick to see if I was dumb enough to look for something that wasn't there. Just thinking about that made me sore at him. All right, Charlie, he said. You've seen these cards before, remember? Of course I remember. Though why I said it, he knew I was angry, and he looked surprised. Yes, yes, of course. Now, I want you to look at this. What might this be? What do you see on this card? People see all sorts of things in these ink blots. Tell me what it might be for you and what makes you think of it. I was shocked. That wasn't what I'd expect him to say. You mean there are no pictures hidden in those ink blots? He frowned and took off his glasses. What? Pictures hidden in the ink blots? Last time you told me everyone could see them and you wanted me to find them too. He explained to me that the last time he'd used almost the exact same words he was using now. I didn't believe it, and I still have the suspicion that he misled me at the time, just for the fun of it. Unless, I don't know anymore, could I have been that feeble-minded? We went through the cards slowly. One looked like a pair of bats tugging at something. Another one looked like two men fencing with swords. I imagined all sorts of things. I guess I got carried away, but I didn't trust him anymore, and I kept turning them around, even looking on the bat to see if there was anything there I was supposed to catch. While he was making his notes, I peeked out of the corner of my eye and read it. But it was all in code that looked like this. WF plus A. D, DF. AD, ORIG. Stop. WF, A. SF plus OBJ. The test still doesn't make sense to me. It seems to me that anyone could make up lies about things that didn't really imagine. Maybe I'll understand it when Dr. Strauss lets me read up on psychology. April 25. I figured out a new way to line up the machines in the factory, and Mr. Donegan says it will save him $10,000 a year in labour and increase production. He gave me a $25 bonus. I wanted to take Joe Carp and Frank Riley out to lunch to celebrate, but Joe said he had to buy some things for his wife, and Frank said he was meeting his cousin for lunch. I guess it'll take a little time for them to get used to the changes in me. Everybody seems to be frightened of me. When I went over to Anos Borg and tapped him, he jumped up in the air. People don't talk to me much anymore or kid around the way they used to. It makes the job kind of lonely. April 27, I got up the nerve today to ask Miss Kinnean to have dinner with me tomorrow night to celebrate my bonus. At first, she wasn't sure it was right, but I asked Dr. Strauss and he said it was okay. Dr. Strauss and Dr. Nima don't seem to be getting along so well. They're arguing all the time. This evening, I heard them shouting. Dr. Nima was saying that it was his experiment and his research, and Dr. Strauss shouted back that he contributed just as much because he found me through Miss Kinnean and he performed the operation. Dr. Strauss said that someday thousands of neurosurgeons might be using his technique all over the world. Dr. Nima wanted to publish the results of the experiment at the end of the month. Dr. Strauss wanted to wait a while to be sure. Dr. Strauss said Dr. Nima was more interested in the chair of psychology at Princeton than he was in the experiment. Dr. Nima said Dr. Strauss was nothing but an opportunist trying to ride to glory on his coattails. When I left afterwards, I found myself trembling. I don't know why for sure, but it was as if I'd seen both men clearly for the first time. I remember hearing Bert say Dr. Nima had a shrew of a wife who was pushing him all the time to get things published so he could become famous. Bert said that the dream of her life was to have a big shot husband. April 28. I don't understand why I never noticed how beautiful Miss Kinnean really is. She has brown eyes and feathery brown hair that comes to the top of her neck. She's only 34. I think from the beginning I had the feeling that she was an unreachable genius and very, very old. Now, every time I see her, she grows younger and more lovely. We had dinner and a long talk. When she said I was coming along so fast I'd be leaving her behind, I laughed. True, Charlie. You're already a better reader than I am. You can read a whole page at a glance, while I can only take in a few lines at a time. And you remember every single thing you read. I'm lucky if I can recall the main thoughts and the general meaning. I don't feel intelligent. There are so many things I don't understand, I said. She took out a cigarette, and I lit it for her. You've got to be a little patient, Charlie. You're accomplishing in days and weeks what it takes normal people to do in a lifetime. That's what makes it so amazing. You're like a giant sponge now, soaking things in, facts, figures, general knowledge, and soon you'll be able to connect them too. You'll see how different branches of learning are related. There are many levels, Charlie, like steps on a giant ladder that take you up higher and higher to see more and more of the world around you. I can only see a little bit of that, Charlie, and I won't go much higher than I am now. But you will keep climbing up and up and see more and more, and each step will open new worlds that you never even knew existed. She frowned. I just hope to God... What? Never mind, Charles. I just hope I wasn't wrong to advise you to go into this in the first place. I laughed. How could that be? It worked, didn't it? Even Algernon is still smart. We sat there silently for a while, and I knew what she was thinking about as she watched me toying with the chain of my rabbit's foot and my keys. I didn't want to think of that possibility any more than elderly people want to think of death. I knew that this was only the beginning. I knew that she meant about levels, because I'd seen some of them already. The thought of leaving her made me sad. I'm in love with Miss Kinnean. Progress Report 11. April 30, I've quit my job with Donegan's Plastic Box Company. Mr. Donegan insisted it would be better for all concerned if I left. What did I do to make them hate me so? At first, I knew of it when was Mr. Donegan showed me the petition. 800 names. Everyone in the factory except Fanny Gearden. Scanning the list quickly, I saw at once that hers was the only missing name. All the rest demanded that I be fired. Joe Carp and Frank Lyley wouldn't talk to me about it. No one else would either, except Fanny. She was one of the few people, and she did not believe that I should have been fired. She had been against the petition on principle, and despite the pressure and threats, she'd held out. Which don't mean to say, she remarked, that I don't think there's something mighty strange about you, Charlie. Them changes, I don't know. You used to be a good, dependable, ordinary man. Not too bright, maybe, but honest. Who knows what you've done to yourself to get so smart all of a sudden? Like everybody around here has been saying, Charlie, it's not right. But how can you say that, Fanny? What's wrong with a man becoming intelligent and wanting to acquire knowledge and understanding of the world around him? She stared down at her work and I turned to leave. Without looking at me, she said, It was evil when Eve listened to the snake and ate from the tree of knowledge. It was evil when she saw that she was naked. If not for that, none of us would ever have to grow old and sick and die. Once again, now I have the feeling of shame burning inside me. This intelligence has driven a wedge between me and all the people I once knew and loved. Before, they laughed at me and despised me for my ignorance and dullness. Now, they hate me for my knowledge and understanding. What in God's name do they want of me? They've driven me out of the factory. And now, I'm more alone than ever before.
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Jenny's Shoes and Fashions on Uduck Road here in Harvey has everything you need to stay up to date with the latest trends while keeping you comfortable and ready to take on the day in your new outfit. 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

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Leyland's Beef, eat better beef, and you're listening to the Harvey Community Radio. It's your town talking.

It's not time to make a change. Just relax, take it easy. 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

Howdy guys, I am Australian AMRAP artist Tom Fuble, and I would like to introduce to you my latest single, Dancing in the Rain. 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And Dancing in the Rain is very much an ode to all these aspects of life, and it also serves as a metaphor for finding your own passions in life. 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

Hi, my name is Mary, and I love living in Harvey because of a beautiful community that it is. I always enjoy tuning into Harvey Radio 96.5. It's your town talking. And this is also a special hello to Albert.

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1: I'm a real wild one. 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Wild one. Wild one.

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1: All right, mate. YouTube says it's easy. Just cut here and she'll fall right where we want. 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
1: I'm Mark Dransfield. The Greens have agreed to pass the federal government's changes to capital gains tax and negative gearing. As part of the deal, investors will be banned from borrowing through self-managed super funds to buy property. The minor party believes some of the concessions are still too generous, but Greens leader Larissa Waters says the legislation is still an improvement on the previous settings.
2: On balance, this package is a small step in the right direction. It is a small step. It could have been so much better, but it is a small step in the right direction, and the Greens will vote to see it pass the Parliament this fortnight.
1: Federal police say six arrests in New South Wales over an alleged cocaine bust are just the beginning of their investigations. Detectives say 120 kilograms of the drug were found in heavy vehicle parts shipped from the US, leading officers to a clandestine drug lab in the state's south. AFP Detective Inspector Trevor Robinson says the facility was an extraction lab.
3: So that is a method that organised crime used to try and defeat border controls. And these labs are used to remove drugs from suspension or concealment in other items and produce them into a consumable product for the illicit drug market.
1: The Transport Safety Bureau has released the preliminary report into Adelaide's Parafield Airport crash 2 months ago. A trainee pilot and a flight instructor were killed and several others injured when a Diamond DA-42 slammed into a hangar in April. The Bureau's Chief Commissioner, Angus Mitchell, explains the failure of a key aircraft component.
4: What we've found and why we've released this report so early in the investigation is we've found a component in the landing gear. That's what's known as a actuator rod. That component has fractured due to a fatigue fracture. That has had the potential very much, and we know this from past experiences, to impact the rudder controls.
1: Vapes containing the potent sedative Etomidate are being sold in Victoria. Brian Wilson has more.
5: It's a powerful anaesthetic that can cause the rapid onset of sleep. Health authorities say the illegal vapes are now being sold in Melbourne, potentially causing life-threatening situations. The illicit vapes are sold as space oil or K-pods and can cause confusion, vomiting, loss of consciousness and collapse. In New Zealand late last year, more than a dozen people were rushed to hospital after using the substance, which unlike some opioids, cannot be reversed with treatments such as naloxone. The Health Department advises anyone suffering from symptoms to call 000 immediately. Brian Wilson, Melbourne.
1: The six Australian and New Zealand passengers from the hantavirus-stricken cruise ship have left the quarantine facility in Perth's northeast after 6 weeks. They all tested negative for the virus and required no further follow-ups, flying back to their homes in New South Wales and Queensland. Kathleen McDermott was part of the specialised care team which travelled from Darwin to care for the passengers. She says the group was in good spirits and keen to get back to their families.
6: I don't think we could have asked for a better group of passengers. All highly intelligent people, understanding our quarantine measures and what that meant for themselves and what that meant for Western Australia and for the Australian community in general.
1: This is AIR News. The AFL has warned clubs it'll begin penalising players and officials who publicly criticise umpiring decisions or the tribunal system. Last week, Gold Coast coach Damien Hardwick hit out at the umpiring and North Melbourne's Jai Simpkins slammed the match review process as laughable. Meantime, Errol Goulden will make his return for Sydney on Thursday night against Brisbane. The star midfielder hasn't played since round one. Teammate Tom McCartan is also expected to return from a concussion. NRL and Blues 5'8 Mitchell Moses has leapt to the defence of Laurie Daly, calling criticism of the embattled coach unfair and crazy. Daly's been under fire since the Blues' dismal loss in Origin 2. Moses even calling out former Blues players for not supporting their state coach.
7: We should be getting behind Laurie as much as possible and supporting him no matter what. And if you've worn a blue jersey before, get behind him and support him. Don't bag him.
1: Meantime, a massive boost for the West Tigers ahead of Sunday's clash with the in-form Knights. Halfback Adam Dewey has been named to return from a shoulder injury. At the FIFA World Cup, Lionel Messi has broken the all-time record for FIFA World Cup goals, scoring twice as Argentina beat Austria 2-0. Algeria's come from behind to beat Jordan 2-1. France thumped Iraq 3-0, while Norway defeated Senegal 3-2. Australian Independent Radio News.
8: Hi, my name is Cody Jones, and I love living in Harvey because there's lots to do. You can go on bushwalks, camping, fishing, and even boating at the Harvey Dam. And you can also go out to the beach, Mylap Beach, which is about a 20-minute drive. 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
1: Hi, I'm Jessica from Westpac here in Harvey, and I'm here to tell you that when it comes to banking, there is no competition. Like, literally, no competition. All the other banks have left town. We're the last ones standing here at Westpac. So if you like walking into a branch and talking to a real human like me, who knows you and knows the town, then Westpac is it. We love our branch here, and we love the people of Harvey. 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
1: This is Air News Western Australia. I'm Mark Dransfield. Police have made several arrests during the first day of live facial recognition technology being deployed at a Perth shopping centre. The new real-time cameras scan crowds for wanted or missing people and were based at Midland Gate yesterday. The cameras will be in Perth CBD today and tomorrow. Police are offering a $1 million reward for information which helps them solve a double homicide in Albany. 69-year-old Erica Coyne and her 50-year-old son Lloyd Mitchell were found with serious injuries inside their Spencer Park unit in February. They both died from their injuries. Mary Eads, the daughter and sister of the victims, says she's hopeful this reward will help them get the answers they need.
2: There is no closure. It's not going to bring my mum and my brother back, but people need to be held accountable. Please come forward if you know anything, even the smallest thing. That could be something. It might seem insignificant to them, but to the police it may be something that could, you know, give us answers, because that's all we want. We want answers.
1: A man's been charged after allegedly leading police on a chase in a stolen car and crashing into a home in Cloverdale. Police say the 21-year-old failed to stop for officers in Queen's Park just before 2 this morning, before he allegedly rammed the stolen Hilux into a police vehicle. He's then accused of losing control and crashing into a wall and a home. The tourism minister doesn't want the recent cases of bird flu on WA's south coast to deter people from visiting the region. Two birds found in Esperance have tested positive to the deadly H5 strain, and authorities are waiting for test results for several more sick or dead birds. Rhys Whitby says it's still safe to travel through the region.
3: This is still a wonderful place to visit. I'd urge people to continue to visit. It's safe to visit. The wildlife and the bird life there represents part of the attraction of the region, so that's why we're working very hard to identify birds that are suffering from this virus and to deal with the issue.
1: A 61-year-old man's been ordered to pay over $125,000 after being found guilty of starving 6 horses. The RSPCA seized the animals from a property in Kenwick in June 2024, where they were found extremely emaciated and dehydrated. 4 of the horses remain in foster care, while 2 had to be euthanised. The 6 Australian and New Zealand passengers from the hantavirus-stricken cruise ship have left the quarantine facility in Perth's northeast after 6 weeks. They've all tested negative for the virus and require no further follow-ups, flying back to their homes in New South Wales and Queensland. Kathleen McDermott was part of the specialised care team which travelled from Darwin to care for the passengers. She says the group was in good spirits and keen to get back to their families.
4: I don't think we could have asked for a better group of passengers, or highly intelligent people understanding our quarantine measures and what that meant for themselves and what that meant for Western Australia and for the Australian community in general.
1: In air sport, West Coast Milan Murdoch says he's grateful to have signed up for another 2 years with the club. The 25-year-old joined the club as a pre-season signing from the Waffle and says it's been a great journey at the Eagles so far.
5: It's even more of a drive for me. I just want to pay back to this club. They've signed me for another 2 years. I couldn't be more grateful. And, you know, I'm just taking it week by week, training as hard as I can. And I just want to be the best player I can and get the most out of this experience.
1: Meantime, the Dockers have locked in utility Corey Wagner for another 2 years, keeping him at the club until the end of the 2028 season. In NRL, the Perth Bears have locked in West Tigers back rower Maverick Geyer on a 2-year deal. The 25-year-old has played 16 first grade games for the Penrith Panthers and West Tigers since his debut in 2024. His father, Mark Geyer, played also for the Western Reds in the mid-90s. This is Air News Western Australia.
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0: Here at 96.5 FM, we really feel like we're part of the community. 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

0: The following is a message from a station sponsor.
1: All right, mate. 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

0: Welcome anyway, by the way, David Marshall, and this is Tongue and Groove. I've got another special studio guest in tonight, one I've been looking forward to for getting in here for quite some time, and that time has come, so that's really good. I'll introduce you to him in just a moment. David Marshall with Tongue and Groove, but this show ain't a show without a guest, and I've got a guest in here that I've been looking forward to coming in for quite some time. Ron Taylor, welcome to Harvey Community Radio.
1: Thank you, David. When you asked me to speak on here, I was terrified because I couldn't think what I've achieved or done in my life that people may be interested in, and also I couldn't see how we're going to squeeze 70 years into 40 minutes. But here goes.
0: You watch us. Don't you worry about that. I'll tell you, one good thing about tonight, Ron, is we're going to be able to give you back your sleeping patterns again after this lot, because it's been, had a few interesting nights.
1: I believe it.
0: It is an interesting ride, though. I mean, just in that, you know, obviously they had a few guests through over the last 8 or 10 months, or how long have we been going here. And for a lot of people, it's an interesting journey, they tell me anyway, just going over the memories. So you had the same sort of thing?
1: Yes, for sure. Yeah. Yes. Especially in the middle of the night, about 2 o'clock at night.
0: Oh, that's great. Yeah, thanks for that. You may.
1: Faye doesn't think so.
0: No, I'm sure. All right, no drama. We'll get into that a little bit because you've got lots of stories to tell. It's only a snapshot of your life, obviously. And as you say, we'll stick a few songs in there as well and pull the hour will scoot past, but we'll get into that. Ron Taylor, my guest for tonight. And Ron is very much a local, and we'll talk about that. And just a really great supporter, Ron and Faye, of Harvey Community Radio. And we want to thank you for that.
1: Thank you.
0: Yeah, one of the main things, obviously, that we get people in here for is to find out what they've got in their CD collection. You're going out with an absolute corker, because I don't know how you're actually going to beat this, but Gone with the Old Rugged Cross by Ray Price. Tell us about it.
1: Well, I picked this song because I'm so thankful that Jesus died on the cross for me. He took all my sins with him, and better than that, 3 days later he rose from the grave, and in spirit he's out there alive and well, looking after anybody who chooses to ask him into their lives. And this song to me is special. I love so many old hymns, the words and the tunes, and yeah, just special.
0: Fantastic. All right, well, let's go with it. With Easter coming up, very pertinent as well. So we've got Ray Price with The Old Rugged Cross. This is Ron Taylor's first choice for tonight. They've got a diverse lot in your little choice magazine tonight as well, so we'll have a listen as we go on. But it's coming up to about 7 or 8 minutes past 8 already. This is Tongue and Groove. It's Harvey Community Radio. It's Your Town Talking. And this is The Old Rugged Cross. Sit back and enjoy this one.
2: On a hill far away stood an old rugged cross, the emblem of suffering and shame.

0: Oh, yes, the old rugged cross by Ray Price. Now, I don't know how you're going to beat that one, Ron. You happy with that to start with?
1: Oh, yeah, very pleased.
0: Yeah, no, yes. That's a great song.
1: I hope the listeners are too.
0: Yeah, I'm sure they are. Absolutely. You said there's a lot of old hymns and that out there that probably these days many people don't get to sing.
1: That's right.
0: Yeah, they still ring true.
1: Yeah, beautiful.
0: Good stuff. Okay, well, Ron Taylor, I get a great diversity of people out here from all walks of life and all the rest of it, but it's not that often that I get someone who's lived their whole life in one place, and that's what you've done, haven't you?
1: Yes, I've been very blessed. The Taylors come from Victoria in 1887 or thereabouts. This, of course, is just a bit before my time.
0: Yes,
1: this is history we're in
0: now. I was going to point that out, all right?
1: They arrived in Bunbury by ship, apparently had a couple of horses, all their belongings, and I'm not sure how many children, but a few children. They set off from Bunbury to Nicolup. They got to the Brunswick River, and it was flooded, so it must have been sometime in the winter.
0: Yeah.
1: Some farmer in Brunswick area obviously felt sorry for them and let them bunk in a shed on his farm for I don't know how long, but he helped him on the farm until the river went down and they proceeded on to Nicolup.
0: Right.
1: And they obviously had a lot of hassles even on the way to Nicolup. But I don't know what was at Nicolup when they got there, whether there were some buildings or... But anyway, they obviously settled in Nicolup. I think they earned their living by running milking cows, a few cows, sheep. He grew crops of some sort. I don't even know what that was. I know they grew vegetables because I can remember my dad saying that when they were kids, they used to have to plant the seeds and they used to bite some of the seeds so they wouldn't germinate, so they didn't have so many to pick.
0: Yeah.
1: And so that was the early times of Nicolup.
0: Well, let's go with that because you've mentioned the name Nicolup, right? Probably four or five times in there, and I know we've got listeners out there going, so is that Wokalup or is that Cookinup or where is Nicolup? Tell us where it's situated and a bit about that.
1: Anybody that's been up to Stirling Dam or... to the weirs even, the first crossing you come to is the Nicolup crossing. And the Nicolup area in those days, the house was on the right of that crossing. The farm included the big weir, some of the pine plantation. I don't know when that was separated and what years it was from the farm, but that was taken over by, I suppose, the water board or PWD or somebody and the forestry. And I'm not sure how many acres were left to farm on, but it was obviously enough to support the whole family. Grandfather Taylor, I think, was a bit of a hard taskmaster because all the boys, I think, as they got old enough to stand up for their own rights a bit, told him what he could do with the farm and left.
0: Yes.
1: One I know drove a grader on the Shire for years. Two others had a carrying business in Harvey for years and years. They used to carry with used horses. Another one farmed at Greenbushes. One went to Northam. I think he worked on the railways or something. One girl finished up in Queensland, so they scattered around the country well and truly.
0: Yeah, I say. And you were saying about, like, it took in areas where the dam, now, not the current, well, it includes the current dam now, but we were talking a couple of dams. I think they've had three goes at damming, haven't they?
1: That's right.
0: Yeah.
1: The Big Weir, first of
0: exactly.
1: all.
0: Exactly. Yeah, that's right.
1: And then there's a silo that still stood on Nicolup that Dad erected to put silage in to feed the cows in the summer.
0: Oh, okay,
1: that was only knocked down when the latest wall went in, and so it stood there to remind us for years and years.
0: Yeah, okay. Well, so how long were you there for at Nicolup before you had it off?
1: I think I was born in 1932, and a lot of viewers will know this lady. Mrs. Caligari was a housekeeper at Nicolup. She was not very many years older than us kids, and she looked after us in those days, and she was just fantastic. I'm not sure what year we left Nicolup. It was somewhere about 1937 or 38 or 9 or that sort of time.
0: Yeah.
1: But up till then, Nicolup was home.
0: So for, a couple of generations
1: that's right.
0: there of people, of tailors. Tell us a bit about your family then, you know, prior to the, well, even, yeah, but prior to the shift from Nicolup. Who was involved?
1: Brothers and sisters? My father, of course. He went to the World War One. Somehow or other, after war, he settled in Donnybrook, whether it was War Service Farm or he had the money or somehow he farmed at Donnybrook. He received a letter from Grandfather Taylor sometime asking would he come back to Nicolup to run the farm because by this time he was an old man, of course. And so Dad left Donnybrook and came back to Nicolup.
0: Yep.
1: And he farmed there until we shifted to Udig. But in that time, he had married, had six kids. I was the second youngest of the six. There was an elder brother, Ernie, another sister, Audrey. Then there's Alan. Then there's a sister, Maisie. Then there's myself, and then my sister, Shirley. My mum died when I was four, and so you can imagine the predicament Dad was in.
0: Mm.
1: The world then was in a depression. There was no government handouts for people who were battling a bit, so life wouldn't have been too rosy, but he was a marvellous dad. He made that many sacrifices to support and to educate us kids, and we were just blessed to have such a family and a father.
0: Yeah, great story. The time itself, I mean, the depression time, but you say six children and all the rest of it, it must have been fairly tough for him.
1: Yeah, for sure. Terribly tough, yeah.
0: Yeah. And then at some point in time, for various reasons and whatnot, there was a shift, wasn't there?
1: Well, Dad was obviously a very progressive farmer, because I can still see some of the medals. They got burnt, of course, in later years. We lost a house. But he won medals for progressive farming, production achievements. He had the second milking machine in Harvey, and I can remember he used to say he used to get sick of other farmers coming to watch this terrible thing that was going to suck the innards out of the cows and just ruin them completely, and it was going to be no good at all. But obviously you can see now that it was a success. Of course, the milking machine then was nothing like it is now. It was a single pump on each set of cups, and it was a cumbersome thing. But I can remember some of those early days. I think the reason mainly to shift to Udig, he wanted to milk cows all the year round, and the irrigation was the going thing in those days. As they'd just built the weir, they're going to expand the irrigation area out to Udig. He bought 230 acres. It was auctioned, and he paid a guinea. Some people out there wouldn't remember or wouldn't know what a guinea was, but a guinea in the old days was £1 and 1 shilling.
0: Right.
1: And so in our language today, that worked out at about $2.20 an acre he paid. And I can assure you it wasn't worth any more than that. It was a lot of mud, a lot of scrub and a lot of bush and plenty of kangaroos. And it was not the best place to be in.
0: Yeah. He was thinking to the future and could see the future was at Udig rather than at Nicola. That must have still been a fairly gut-wrenching decision for him, you'd imagine.
1: I'm sure it was, yes, yeah. I'm sure. He would have hated parting with Nicolup and to go out there and start again. And the house we lived in originally was, I think, Grandfather Taylor's house or some cottage that he lived in was removed from Nicolup and taken to Udig and assembled there. I can remember as kids we used to play up in the rafters. There was no lining. And of course, there were no electric wires and it was very basic, but over the years it was expanded and extended and improved, but it was always home, and that was the most important thing.
0: Exactly. I think that's the thing, and that's come through many times on people, you know, describe their house or where they lived or whatever, that whatever home is home.
1: That's right.
0: You know, and obviously same deal. So I gather there weren't too many, like you've said, not too many comforts there as well. Were we bunking up?
1: I slept with a brother for, I don't know how long, you can't remember these things when you're a kid, but it was just automatic. There wasn't enough rooms and enough beds, and I slept with Alan for a lot of years, and I'm sure my sisters slept together, and we didn't seem to worry, certainly wasn't a worry anyway.
0: No, it's really interesting stuff to hear. We're going to come back in a minute and talk a little bit more about the Udig days, you know, the shift being made and a few other things, some really interesting stories that you've got to tell and some great memories also about this area. Plumb that a little bit if you don't mind and find about a few of the changes that you've seen around the place as well in the process. But before that, we've got to go to another song, I reckon, because you've got a great range here. And we went with the old Rugged Cross before, fantastic song. No, but we've ramped it up a little bit because we're going with Delilah with Tom Jones. What's the go there?
1: This song, I love the story he tells. I love the sound of the music. I'm not a Tom Jones fiend, but it just hits home with the story and the sound of the music, and I just love it. And I thought I'd better cheer things up a bit.
0: All right, well, we're going to crank up the volume in here a little bit and get this place rocking a little bit. This is Ron Taylor's second choice for the night. It's Delilah by Tom Jones, and we're going with Tom Jones with Delilah. So get ready for this one.

0: go, Tommy, Tom Jones with Delilah. Yeah, you've certainly got us sparked up here on Taylor.
1: Oh, well, I'm glad I could spark you.
0: Oh, you bet, I tell you. That is a great song. No, we like that a lot. And he's got a bit to come too. There's a little bit more in the CD rack yet to come out, so some surprising stuff. Delilah by Tom Jones. We do like that. So, g'day, how you going? It's David Marshall here. This is Tongue and Groove, and it happens every Thursday night between 8 and 9pm. So if you're just cruising around in your car, or you're at home, got the kettle on, or wherever it may be, settle back because we got another half an hour or so to go, telling a few stories about Ron Taylor, a local who's been here just about right from the start. He was actually born in Bunbury. I found that out tonight, but that doesn't really count because that was only just a little bit, wasn't it?
1: That's right. Yeah.
0: Just the start. So what was that?
1: I'm not quite sure why, but Mum went to the doctor and things weren't going as normal during the pregnancy, and he advised her to go to Bunbury, and I think I nearly beat them to Bunbury. And I was born 12 weeks premature, and in those days that was a fairly dicey situation. Faye would be the first one to tell you that that's the only time I've been early in my life. And I answer her back by that saying that good things come in little parcels, because I was 4 pounds when I was born. Oh. So, I was lucky to survive and so glad I did. That was why I was born in Bunbury. I think soon come back to Nicola.
0: Yeah, sounds that way. I mean, it's an interesting point, though. I mean, I think for most people, and certainly as you get further along the journey, you do become a little bit more appreciative and aware that there's specific points in your life when things could have gone one way or the other, isn't there?
1: That's
0: right.
1: Do you find that? Yeah, very much so, yes.
0: Yeah.
1: Yeah, I've had a few of those.
0: Okay. No, interesting stuff. All right, now, we're at Nicola. We've sold. We've gone out to UDAC for various reasons, as we said, and Dad fairly progressively looking to the future, but both obviously for himself and for his children as well. So what are your memories? Jenny and Brian, your son and daughter-in-law live now, isn't it?
1: That's right. Anybody who doesn't know UDAC, it's about 6 miles, as we know it, west of Harvey. The main road is UDAC Road, so it was a well-known name, but it's just a small area west of Harvey. What do I say about UDAC? In the early days, my memories were very wet in winter. The drains weren't in the positions they are now, or there weren't any drains, even to the fact that there's a mangosteen drain dug through our property, and 15 acres was on the other side of that drain. And we never ever were able to get a bridge across that drain, because the powers to be decided that 15 acres was worth about £15 and a bridge was going to cost something like £20.
0: Right.
1: So it didn't warrant a bridge. And so we never ever. So if anybody wants some 15 acres, there's 15 acres there that I think
0: still
1: have never been touched.
0: I was going to say, nothing like restricted access.
1: That's
0: or anything like dig a big mangosteen drain through the middle of it.
1: That's
0: so.
1: Right.
0: Yeah.
1: The dairy in those days was just a wooden dairy. We were still under the control, in my memories, not always, but under the control of the milk board, who had rules and regulations that we had to conform by. We had to keep the milking machine clean and tidy and the shed as clean as we could possibly keep it. In those days, it wasn't easy because the shed floor was cement, but the yards were very muddy in the wintertime and dusty in the summertime. And so it was a bit of a job. There was no electric pumps to pump water or do these things. It was all buckets and cans of water that you washed the floor in. And we had a boiler to boil the water with for some years. And then we changed to a copper, and that was to sterilise the machine and keep it clean. And as far as grass growing, it was pretty hard. The area, there was 230 acres in the whole block, but of course, you only clear the best bits first, and there wasn't a big area cleared. I couldn't tell you how much. I'd say 100 acres at a guess. And grass never grew as well in those days as it does now. Several reasons. One reason was that the water irrigation was every 21 days, and not as now, you can have it every 10 days as you wish.
0: So that must have been fairly tough, you know, on the grass itself. That's a fair time to go.
1: Yes, it was, especially on the heavier soils. That some of ours was quite heavy, and by 21 days the grass was really starting to crackle and die off, and then you'd irrigate it, and for the first 3 days it would recover. About the next week it would grow, and then the next week it would go back to wanting to try and die again, and so feed wasn't as plentiful. fertiliser wasn't the same either, and there's no such thing as nitrogen, and the mixtures we have now, you have to put on a bag of super or so to an acre and once a year. And I can remember even that sometimes feed got that short in the earlier days, that Dad would say to myself and a young sister, I suppose the other kids, I can't remember that, to go and take the cows up by Tommy Williamson's. And Tommy Williamson's was about where Cosy Panetta lives
0: now.
1: Yes.
0: Jeff
1: Bark grows his tomatoes now.
0: Yep.
1: One of us would sit on the east end of the road and the other one on the west end, and Dad made sure the channels had water so they could have drink, and we used to swim in the channels while we watched the cows. And can you imagine watching the cows on Udick Road today? There'd be two squash kids, quite a few injured cows, and a lot of irate drivers.
0: Yeah, I think so.
1: Because the traffic up and down Udick Road now is 100 kilometres an hour, and we might have seen one car and mightn't even seen that, so it wasn't quite...
0: So were you the tailors were responsible for the long paddock, were they?
1: Perhaps so.
0: Sounds that way.
1: It was long.
0: I thought that was a myth, but it's actually... For a start, with Udick, I've heard it pronounced a million different ways, and we've got possibly listeners in Australinda, Eton or wherever, and I've heard Udick, Udick, Udick. What is it?
1: Well, it is Udick.
0: Right.
1: I used to think it was called after a fellow called Smith, but that's a myth.
0: Oh, right.
1: Because he just became... Udick apparently means place of water
0: that. Oh, okay, yep.
1: And everybody knew of Udick Smith, the Smith that you've lived at Udick.
0: Right,
1: and so
0: yes, yeah.
1: He became known as Udick Smith, and I always thought, well, even I'm saying Udick, it is Udick.
0: Right,
1: and
0: so
1: Udick, I think, was named a place of water or something like that.
0: Yeah, which...
1: I
0: was going to say, what you're telling us, certainly in wintertime, it was aptly named. All right, well, we're going to come back and talk a little bit more about that, because there's a few other things about Udick itself that I want you to tell us about, and the Progress Association and all sorts of things. But not now, because we're going for a song, because I can hear listeners out there going, what's he got next if he's gone from Old Rugged Cross to Delilah? We can't wait. It could be anything. But you've gone with Sunday Morning Coming Down by Johnny Cash.
1: I love a lot of songs, and it's not easy picking your best five or the five you want, but I like this song, that the story he tells, and to me it could have been any one of us if we'd just taken the wrong turn at the wrong time, and I just love the story he tells, and the tune, of course, is fantastic.
0: Yeah, good stuff. All right, let's kick it in then. Johnny Cash with Sunday Morning Coming Down. This is David Marshall. It's Tongue and Groove, happens every Thursday night between 8 and 9 p.m. Time is flying along here, and I've got my special studio guest in here tonight, Ron Taylor. Been looking forward to this for a long time, and he's looking forward to going home and having a sleep finally. So I've been worrying him a bit about this one, but let's go with it. Johnny Cash and Sunday Morning Coming Down.
2: Well, I woke up Sunday morning with no way to hold my head, that didn't hurt. And the beer I had for breakfast wasn't bad, so I had one more for dessert.

0: morning coming down.
1: How good was that? Johnny Cash with Sunday Morning Coming Down, and we're all in here clapping away. That was live clapping there in the studios. Like that one?
2: Fantastic.
1: Fantastic, you're dead right. And he's got a couple up his sleeve still to go, listeners, as well. I tell you what, you just never know what you're going to find when you go ferreting into someone's CD collection. So we like that. Johnny Cash and Sunday Morning Coming Down. G'day, if you've just tuned in, this is 96.5 FM, Harvey Community Radio. And we go 7 days a week, 24 hours a day. I bet you didn't know that bit, but we do. And this is David Marshall with Tongue and Groove. And my special guest tonight is Ron Taylor. And he's been telling us a whole heap of stuff and names probably that you've never heard of before. Maybe Nickelup was one, and I'm sure most listeners have heard of Uduck before, but maybe didn't know where it was. And you were saying before about obviously describing Uduck, the area, but Uduck itself, it's a community of people and always has been, really, isn't it?
2: It is, it still is, and sadly I go to the Uduck meetings. We have a meeting every second month, first Thursday of the month, and the ages range from 90 to Marion Loftus-House would be the youngest.
1: Right.
2: I don't know.
1: She's only a spring chicken anyway. So,
2: any young one out there that's interested in keeping the Uduck going, meetings every second month,
1: right,
2: first Thursday. Uduck. I don't really know where the area is. It's from, Brian can tell you better. It's,
1: yeah, look, he's often described it actually,
2: right,
1: on this program.
2: It's gives West Harvey,
1: yeah,
2: anyone will say that. But it was all just really, there was a thing called the Uduck Progress Association, which originally was somewhere handy for the farmers around, not only around Uduck, but I can remember the Hoffs used to come from up wherever the Hoffs were, and
1: yep,
2: the Uptons used to come from 8th Street, and the Hindmarshes used to come from 9th Street.
1: Right,
2: and
1: yeah.
2: So it wasn't just Uduck kids, but
1: yeah,
2: we used to gather there on weekends and have, they built tennis courts and a cricket pitch, and we'd go and play tennis and cricket. I know my younger sister and I were very avid tennis players, and we had a path across the paddocks from home. We'd run from home to the tennis courts, and after school and after we finished in the dairy, play tennis until it got dark. We used to hit the ball up high so you could still see it in a bit of daylight. But no, we really were blessed to have the foresight of some of the early settlers that got Uduck going. And for people that don't know, it was a Uduck Progress Association that formed the Binningup Beach as it is today.
1: Right. Yeah.
2: They purchased 50 acres

0: and said, let's go and do this thing.
1: Yes, well, that's right. Yeah, it's fantastic time to be associated with these things. And,
0: yeah.
1: And I know it's still happening today. It's not just in those days.
0: Yeah, sure. But I think it does show also if you've got a group of people that have got a bit of a vision and are prepared to put the work in, so anything's really possible, isn't it?
1: That's right, yeah.
0: And one thing just before we, not so much leave the UDAC thing, because I don't think you ever, you don't leave it, so that's the whole point to it, and that's what we're trying to bring out now. But the UDAC dances, still on today?
1: There's a sign at the,
0: yeah,
1: as we know them, the letterbox corners. Yeah, I don't know whether anybody knows the letterbox corners now, but it used to be all the people. The post office used to deliver that far,
0: right.
1: And we all had a letterbox. And the sign is there every 3 weeks, I think it is, or certainly monthly, there's a UDAC dance. And people come far and wide, from Mandurah, Perth even. It's still a major success. And I'm too dilapidated now to take part, but we used to love the UDAC dances.
0: I always loved the scones that used to come out. They probably still do.
1: They still do, yes. Yeah. Kids still can slide up the fall a couple of times, and so it's still a good place to be.
0: Well, speaking of success, I mean, farming's in your blood and just have loved that, and want to talk a little bit about that. But you had some major success, didn't you, there with some dairy cattle there or in your dairying times?
1: I've always milked cows. I've always had a passion for cows because I can remember one of my sisters saying that I was one of the kids that was a farmer because of his love of animals. We had red cows, and known as AIS in those days, that was Australian Illawarra Shorthorn. It was a breed that was made in Australia. Perhaps that's the wrong new word. It was developed in Australia, several breeds, but a type fixed, and we bred to that. And I always wanted to milk better cows, and so Faye and I, when we got married, decided to form a stud of AIS cows. And we source all around West Australian studs and South Australia and Queensland, trying to get the ideal cow. And I don't know that we ever did achieve the ideal cow, but we went pretty close, I think. Our successes, without blowing my trumpet, my successes were in the 80s sometime, I forgot what years, we did have the highest producing AIS stud in Western Australia, which we were most proud of.
0: Yeah.
1: Also, somewhere in that vintage, we had Supreme Champion Dairy Cow at the Harvey Show. We showed our cows at Waroona and Harvey and Brunswick. And to get a Supreme Champion Dairy Cow was, there was several breeds of dairying. And there were Jerseys, Guernseys, Ayrshires and Frisians. And they're called Frisians more in those days, a Holstein these days. And to get the champion, Supreme Champion Dairy Cow, the champion of each breed was lined up after the general judging, and a judge from outside was brought in to pick which he considered the best cow, and we were fortunate enough on one occasion to be ours, and we were most happy about that.
0: Absolutely. I mean, that is something you can blow your own trumpet to, Ron. No. That's okay. So,
1: and Faye was a good backstop always.
0: You get that in. That's definitely good to say. So... Now, speaking of blowing a trumpet, they do that in fox hunting, all right? So, and I think they're trying to get rid of that now in England, a big political issue or whatever. But there's all different types of hunting. You can go rabbit hunting. You can do all sorts of hunting. But what the heck is cow hunting? Tell us about hunting the cows.
1: I think David really knows, but the cow hunting was, our farm was situated 6 miles west of Harvey, and we had a hill property about 6 miles in total. Now, in our language today, is about 20 kilometres, and we used to hunt the cows. As we dried them off, we'd get enough cows and we'd hunt them from Udick up to the hill block, because there wasn't enough of feed at Udick to feed them all the year. So we would hunt the cows from Udick to the hills.
0: And how did that happen? What do you do?
1: The cows you used to milk for around about 9 or 10 months, 10 months hopefully, and then you dry them off and let them get in condition to have another calf. And while they were dry, we would take them to the hill block, give them a spell. The heifers were also, that's younger cows, they're called heifers. They were taken up there too. And every, I can't think how often, but it'd be fortnightly or sometime like that, you'd have to leave Utica and go and check the cattle up the hills. And sometimes you'd go up there and there was some close to calving, or even if you managed it wrongly, some who

0: calf prior. To hunt a cow and calf from the hills to Utik was an impossibility. You know, the calf used to, sometimes they could surprise you, they'd walk 1 or 2 or perhaps 4 kilometres, say now, and then it would tie and we'd tie its legs and drag it to the side of the road and put it in the shade of a tree, and it would wait there until after milking in the afternoon, and then we'd go back in the old ute and pick the calf. Never on one occasion was a calf stolen or...
1: Yeah. So this was all done on horseback, though, obviously.
0: That's right, it was all horses in those days.
1: And did the cattle want to take off in different areas, or did they know where they were going generally?
0: They're quite intelligent, no. Even we would come to where the Church of Christ, most people know where that is in Harvey now, and they turn right at the Church of Christ, and they turn right into quite a bit of bush, and just a bush track. Then they turn left up. David could tell you the name of that street.
1: Pete Street, that's the one.
0: Where they live now, and then they'd walk past Roses, turn left at where Harvey Holden is now, and then onto the highway. Never once did they want to go through the main street. No, they're quite intelligent. Sometimes we had scary times. I can remember one time in particular, a cow heading home was only one thing in mind, and that was to get home. Sometimes a train would come along, and the train and the cow were going to meet at the crossing at about the same time, which was quite scary. The train driver would blow the horn and flap his arms, and we never did have one hit, but we had a few narrow
1: close squeaks. Shaves. Yeah, good stuff. All right. Oh, well, that's a great story, by the way. That's, I can just imagine all the kids up at Apex Park tomorrow just thinking, now, where are the cows, Mum? You know. So we'll see what happens. We're going to come back in a moment, but you've got probably certainly one of our most requested singers on next, Slim Dusty. Going in this case for Sender Down Huey. Now, is there any particular reason for that?
0: Just I love the humorous way he tells the story. And Faye and I done a trip around Australia when we sold the farm. We covered up with some farmers in a place called Ewenden. We met them in Cunnanar, and they said, if you're over our way, call in. And so we did. But what we didn't know was the farm was like they are in those days, 20 mile this way and 40 mile the other way. And they said, if you drive up this road, you'll see our gateway and turn in there. Well, we did that. And what we didn't know, it was 30 mile to the homestead. And it was on a track like Simpsons, about a swamp called a road. We're in four-wheel drive all the way.
1: All
0: fantastic.
1: Right. Yeah, fantastic. He says with a glint in his eye, so that's good stuff. All right, well, let's go with this. This is Slim Dusty with Sender Down Huey. We're in about another hour and a half here, Ron, if you don't mind, but we're going for it. This is Slim Dusty, Sender Down Huey, Ron Taylor's second last choice for tonight. I hope you really enjoy it.

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Oh, I've dug at the mud on the wheels. I've kicked and I've swore and I've cursed it.

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0: Yeah, send her down, Huey. That was Slim Dusty. Both enjoyed that one. That was pretty good. What do we got here? We've got about 4 million things to talk about. But school? Went to school, Harvey Primary and elsewhere?
1: I started school in Bassendean. I'm not sure how long. I was obviously in the care of an auntie up there at the time. And then I came to Harvey, and the first teacher I struck was the teacher I admired most of all my school days, and that was a teacher called Miss Borthwick, later to become Mrs. Dick Lofthouse. And yeah. I think she was special for the reason that she understood farm kids. She came from a farm herself. She farmed at the Wickapin. I remember she told me she used to go to school in a horse and cart. And so she understood farm kids. Farm kids, we got up, used to get up, I think about half past five in the morning and help down the shed until about 7 o'clock, and then we'd have a lick and a promise and a bit of breakfast and off to school, and that meant walking up the corner, and of course never shoes, we all bare feet, and in the winter time there's sometimes the water was up to about halfway up our knees over our road. But anyway, that was school. School to me was a bit of a nuisance. It interfered with all sorts of good things. I think the teachers used to put me up to the next class so they didn't have to have me for another year.
0: Yeah.
1: I think some of the highlights were, I can remember in third standard, being up early in the morning, we got tired, and after dinner, a bit of dinner in our belly, and I decided it was sleep time, and the teacher didn't see the funny side of that, and I can still see her going crook at me. And another highlight to me, when sixth standard, we could have the choice of French or shorthand.
0: Right.
1: And I had no intention of going to France, so I thought, well, I'd tackle shorthand. Well, it didn't interest me either. I think I can still remember O, M and N.
0: Right.
1: And I can clearly see the shorthand teacher standing by my desk one day saying, sometimes you sits and looks and other times you just sits.
0: Yeah, so
1: that was about my memories of school.
0: But that could be very handy, though. I mean, O, M and M. If you've ever got to spell nom in shorthand, you're the man I'm coming to. Don't you worry about that. Hey, look, as I say, every week we cut ourselves way short here. But I did want to just quickly talk about your dad died when you were young. You spoke about your mum dying early on, very early on. But how old were you when your dad died? And how did that?
1: I went to Narrogin Ag School for 1 year, and the next year my dad died, so I came home. And I had to come home to work on the farm. Ted Holthouse was the executor of my dad's will, and he had the terrible task of managing the finances and the running of the farm, as well as running his own farm and family. And I really was so thankful that he was such a loyal and honest type of fellow that he took a great care, and he certainly tried his hardest to keep the farm intact. And some people out there would know Simon Holthouse. He is a son of Holthouse.
0: Yeah.
1: And I know years later I thanked him and gave him a Parker pen set. And years after that he came to me and he said he treasured that. Well, that was just lovely to hear. And even in our champion cow days he congratulated me. And it's marvellous to really lovely memories of Ted Holthouse and what he did for the Taylor family.
0: Good stuff, really good. A lot of tonight, we've talked on various areas of family and all the rest of it. Family's important. Tell us about yours.
1: Most important. Faye came into my life 50 years ago now. Right. She was invited to a wedding and she wanted a partner and I was it. And from that time on, she's never stopped loving and encouraging and just being a marvellous mate.
0: Yeah.
1: And so I've been so blessed to have Faye as my wife. And we have three kids. Brian, some people will know Brian with his...
0: We know him.
1: Clever Richards in the morning and his own sense of humour. Paul is special to us, but grano business in Busselton.
0: Uh-huh.
1: Pamela, now Mrs. Craig Roberts, lives in Bindigup, and now we're really blessed with three happy, healthy kids and
0: heap of grandies as well.
1: Yeah, that's right. They're all we're all good breeders.
0: Yeah, good
1: so
0: stuff.
1: That's good.
0: That's fantastic. Well, I wish we had another hour to go here on, because I said last week a man with a million stories, and I meant it. And we've covered about five of them. So so this opens it up for a sequel down the track there somewhere, if you'd be happy to come back somewhere down the track.
1: No, I think I'd love to.
0: Great. Yeah, really good stuff. Going out with I Love You Because, Boxcar Willie. Go on.
1: Well, this, to me, just hits home with what Faye's been to me always. And the older I've got, the more I appreciate it. And just how I think about Faye now.
0: Fantastic.
1: Thank you.
0: Say no more. All right, well, thank you for coming in, and it's been really enjoyable.
1: And it's been a pleasure, and perhaps we can do a sequel sometime.
0: Yeah, let's do it.
1: There's plenty more to...
0: But before then, go home and have a good night's sleep, all right? So you've done well.
1: Thanks, David.
0: All right, no drama. Join me again next week, and I've got Peter Monagle. Peter is the Harvey Shire president, and Peter's going to come in and tell us a little bit about his life. But before that, I've got to go to his house and have a look in his CD collection, because that's when it all happens. Peter will be in next week, so it's Harvey Shire president Peter Monagle. Before then, we've got Ron Taylor's final song for tonight, I Love You Because. It's Boxcar Willie, and we've done well. But thanks again, Ron. Appreciate it.
1: Thanks, David.
0: No problems. Okay, and we'll catch everybody again this time next week. Enjoy yourselves. Bye.